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4: 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I manage Chemical Music Studio. 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

And it's just coming on the news, Ancient Lions United and Eastern Gungalakata Native Title Determination. In far north Queensland are celebrating an historical Native Title Determination, recognising their rights over

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And meanwhile, yes, road conditions change fast in winter. So when temperatures drop, watch for ice, snow and fog. Slow down and take care. A message from the New South Wales Government. So coming up in this hour, we're going to catch up with one of our deadlies, and that's Professor Reuben Bolt, the Deputy Vice-Chancellor of Indigenous Strategies and Services. And this is a great opportunity for people out there, especially our students. It's expanding opportunities for success of all individual students or Indigenous students at Sydney to receive scholarships and support. It's called the My Gadigal Scholarships. Yeah, so we'll find out a little bit more what that means. How many opportunities, or are there young people already a part of this scholarship. So stay tuned for that, as I said, with Professor Reuben Bolt. Haven't spoken to him for many, many years, yes. So also too, we'll keep you up to date with the news as it comes to hand. And as I said, Ancestral Lines United in Eastern Native Title times. That's Goodnyallakata people, far north Queensland. And they are celebrating historical Native Title determination, recognising their rights over more than 200,000 hectares of Cape York Peninsula. Yeah. So, Googleology, I should say. Googleology people, yes. Hundreds of traditional owners attended the determination hearing in the community, about 200 k's north of Cairns. And a separate Native Title determination on Friday will recognise the Native Title rights of the Western Yalitji people as well. So, we'll have to get hold of them and have a chat. And we'll keep you updated with other news. And, of course, we'll be always playing your deadly First Nation music and letting you know about some other great events that are happening in Sydney here as well. Especially tonight, yes. So we'll kick this hour off with a little bit of our deadly brother, Kutcha Edwards, with A Change Has Gotta Come. And then we'll come back and we'll catch up with Professor Reuben Bolt here on Black Chat. I'm your host, Lola Forrester.

0: And a great track there from Kutcher Edwards with "The Change Has Got to Come," and the change is definitely coming in some places, but others need to be just still having to wait. But we're going to catch up to one of those changes, and that's to do with expanding opportunities for success. All Indigenous students at Sydney to receive scholarships and support. It's called My Gadigal Scholarships, and that will provide generous financial support. So we'll find out a little bit more about this, about our Dedley Deputy Vice Chancellor, Indigenous Strategies and Services at the University of Sydney, and that's our one and only Professor Ruben Bolt, and we've got him on the line. Hey, my brother, welcome to Black Chat.
1: Yeah, thanks.
0: Yeah, it's been a while. It's been a while. So, look, how long have you been at the university now?
1: Yeah, look, I was up at Charles Darwin University for about 6 years, and when I came back last year, so it's been just over 12 months now. Last week was the 12-month anniversary being at Sydney.
0: Wow, last Tuesday. So how does it feel coming back over to the east from the west?
1: It's cold. I've got two young fellas, Tyler and Tyson, and I said to Tyson, he's 7 years old actually, and I said, "Bud, do you like living in Sydney?" He said, "Yeah, Dad, but it's cold."
0: Yeah. So who is your mob? I've forgotten who your mob is. Where'd you come from?
1: So I'm from Ewan, so Dunnage.
0: That's right. That's right. Yeah.
1: Wreck Bay.
0: Yes, Wreck Bay. Yeah, good fishing. Good. The biggest. I wonder if the seagrass is still down there, because I know the seagrass was supposed to be probably the largest seagrass in the world, and you know, with their abalones and fish. So, have you been back down there, or you're down there now?
1: Oh well, I'm in Sydney. Yep. But go back down. You know, on the weekends. Had a 50th birthday last week.
0: Oh.
1: Well, on the weekend, so me and my cousin Melissa. We had a joint 50th birthday, so good to see all the family together again, and you know, together for a celebration and not a funeral.
0: Yeah. What about your dancing?
1: No, I haven't danced for a long time. I think the last time I danced was we went to Noumea, New Caledonia, with Coloured Stone and the Stiff Gins.
0: Oh, yep.
1: But that was in the year 2000.
0: Well, now that you're back, you know, you're back home on the east, maybe it's a time to get your strength back and start dancing, because you said, you know, you've got to keep your health strong. And
1: yes, it's a good point. And, you know, when I moved to Darwin, you know, because I've got four kids and the two little ones, it was good for them to kind of, you know, they grew up there. But when they came back, they've already started to dance with their cousins and when the opportunity comes up, and that's good for them to connect.
0: Yeah, well, that's what Dad's got to do then. You know, you've got to get back down to country and keep yourself strong. So, but look, this is a great opportunity that you've set. Is this something that was already in place, this opportunity for scholarships, or was it something that you worked on with the members of the University of Sydney?
1: Yeah, look, what usually happens with many of the universities, we have a range of philanthropists that would like to donate funds. You know, funds, you know, if you get a... Just for context, if you get about a $5 million donation, it gives you about $200,000 a year in terms of interest, so in perpetuity. $200,000 might give you about 8 scholarships. You know, we've got 600-700 students. So just as part of our budgeting process, we made a decision to find the funds and quarantine the money so that every undergraduate student that is at the University of Sydney will receive an $8,500 scholarship for the duration of their degree. So that's about a $1.4 million investment every year.
0: Well, so does that mean, they usually take 2 or 3 years. Is that right?
1: Yeah, for 3 years. So we're saying for 3 years. So, and then as we get, you know, if it takes a little bit longer, I mean, we haven't really thought that far ahead yet. We were just keen to get this approved through our approvals process and through our governance, and so that's happened in the last couple of weeks, which means we're able to make the announcement.
0: Wow, look, also too, do we have, we seem to be having more of our young people going to university, and so how many are you expecting to be part of this, you know, have the opportunity to get this scholarship?
1: That's about 400 students here at the university, because there are students already on scholarships. And so if they're already on a scholarship, that's why we said this is available for eligible Indigenous students, because if they're already on a scholarship, they won't be able to get another one on top of it. Or if they have a scholarship that's a bit less than the $8,500, then we can top that up to $8,500.
0: Wow, that'll be amazing. So what are our students, going to university learning, studying, I should say, studying?
1: Yeah, look, we've got big numbers, like most of the universities around the country, we've got big numbers in kind of arts and humanities. We've got a big number of actually cohort in science, which was a little bit surprising to me when I first came down.
0: Yeah.
1: And then the other faculty where we've got a lot of students is in the Faculty of Medicine and Health.
0: Wow.
1: So those are kind of the three big faculties. And we've got smaller numbers, like in business and engineering and architecture, et cetera.
0: That'd be good. Now, because I know recently or last year, the year before, we had some students, was I doing a science course at university, but they went to NASA, about 7 or 8 students went to NASA. Did that come from the University of Sydney, or are we looking to have students or connecting with NASA for science?
1: Yeah, I'm not sure of the actual scheme for that one.
0: Yeah.
1: But there's a lot of different donors, for example, that are keen to support particular disciplines. So they might say, look, we'd like to give a donation of, say, $100,000, and that donation we want specifically for students in, say, social work,
0: yep,
1: or specifically for students in psychology. But the one with NASA, I'm not sure of. And I'm not sure if it's our university, yep, either, but these kind of opportunities come up across the universities, and I just think it's great that students are able to get an opportunity, particularly to get an opportunity to, to see other countries as well, to, really broaden their kind of perspective.
0: Yeah, no, because science is becoming, well, it's a thing that really connects culture. I mean, and this is what people have got to understand. We had science, we had, astronomy in that way before colonisation. So it's getting our kids to realise this. And once they understand the cultural side as well as the Western side, I reckon we'll have an astronaut by 2050.
1: Yeah, and look, some of the work I've been doing nationally, because I'm the first Indigenous appointment to the National Science and Technology Council,
0: yep,
1: which is the Prime Minister's Council, so the Prime Minister is the co-chair,
0: yep,
1: along with the Minister for Industry and Science. And some of the work that I've been working on in the last 2 or 3 years is around elevating Indigenous knowledge systems, which is now a research priority for the country. And so we're about to launch a couple of reports that will come out probably in August, September. So we're still waiting on that to happen, but I think it's incredibly important about how we can bring together Indigenous knowledge and Western science so that we can solve some of the most pressing challenges that we have in the country.
0: Yeah, because it's finding out more and more and more, things that are buried out there that need to, they're slowly being exposed. And I know there would be students out there that would really want to get involved, and also talking to our elders, out there about science and astronomy. Would be good to bring them in, wouldn't it?
1: Yeah, and that's another key element, I think. It's about, when we talk about Indigenous knowledge, the other key issue is the cultural authority on who has the right to talk about that knowledge, but also about how whatever happens to that knowledge, whether it's blended with or braided with Western science, the benefits from that. So who benefits from it? It can't just be the researchers. It has to be community.
0: Now,
1: and I think that's where we've got to get sorted in terms of, the ICIP protocols around intellectual property, about how to engage with Indigenous people in those kinds of research processes and making sure there is mutual benefit, that there's, you build rapport, that Aboriginal people are part of the decision-making in those research projects, but also part of the decision-making in terms of the trajectory of making the decisions for where the research is going to go.
0: Yeah, no, I think it's really important, because I remember years and years ago when I went up to the, when I flew over the Northern Territory, it was like, it shocked me because the stories that were in the land that I could actually see, and then I came back and then I started asking elders around what this was, what was that, what was this, that. And the same as when I flew over South Africa, it was the same thing then. You could see in the land, you could see stories, you could see things that were happening there. So I think it's really important that we do get to our elders and, find out more and more about what country is and what it means. I mean, look, we've got, Uluru there, 348 metres high and 9 kilometres around. Then you've got Mount Connor, which is just up the road from it. It looks like, I suppose, Uluru with the top cut off it. And there's so many other places around the country that I think need to be, taken and be respected, don't you think?
1: Yeah, I'm a board member of the Strello Research Centre, which is in Alice Springs, and we've got a couple of young fellows in there that are doing the work around, you know, looking at the kind of archive that some of the Strellos, we've found some recordings in the last couple of years, and they're documenting those recordings. And one of the young fellows there, his name's Frankie, and he's documenting kind of the song lines, but also there's, you know, the songs in the recordings. And what he's doing is he knows it's from, say, for example, it goes from one mountain peak to another, which is probably, you know, up to 300 kilometres away. And but because it's English is his like third or fourth language, he's able to triangulate that with his own oral history. And so what he was saying when I was talking to him about it, he said, yeah, I know that's correct. He said, but there's one part of the story missing from the recordings, because he knows that story. So it's good that he's able to, you know, draw on his own knowledge from his family, particularly around that particular song line, and to be able to then kind of triangulate that to really, you know, better kind of document, you know, some of that work that Strello did all them years ago.
0: Well, I suppose, too, this is what all the Ranger programs are about, too, for our younger generation. I call them just two-way learning, but they call them Ranger programs. And that's giving our younger people an opportunity to learn about country and what it means. So that will be a lot of stuff that they'll find out, with whether it be, you know, science or astronomy.
1: Yeah, and same, I mean, in the Territory, I think there are about 70 ranger ranger groups across the Territory. Where I'm from at Buttery or Rhett Bay, we have rangers down there. A lot of my cousins are the park rangers.
0: Exactly.
1: Buttery is a national park. It has a joint park management arrangement like Kakadu and like Uluru. And, you know, my cousins have, we've been managing that park since 1994 when the land was handed back. And so, you know, it's a good arrangement, but it also allows us to, also reconnect with country and, you know, to share our culture.
0: And also to your mob down there, you know, the late, you know, Bobby took us all overseas to different countries to learn more and expand your horizons and know how the opportunities and, you know, how valuable and important our country is.
1: Yeah, look, I went to Scotland with the boys, and I actually met my partner there. She's from the Bahamas. We've got four kids now. We've been married 21 years, and we went to New Zealand. We did 36 shows in 30 days.
0: Yes.
1: We rode down the Whanganui River, 97 kilometres it was. It took us 3 days, and me and Cecil jumped in the first canoe, and we sunk within about 300 metres.
0: Well, only you and Cecil could. Yeah, only you and Cecil could jump in one canoe,
1: We said, no, we'll go and jump in a six-man canoe. So, that's rapids and everything.
0: Yep.
1: So that was, you know, really good to get that experience. Whanganui River is a river that has been recognised for personhood.
0: So, you know, Bobby gave you a great opportunity to learn more and expand your horizons, and look where you are now, and you're meant to be here. It's really weird, isn't it?
1: And, you know, I think about the ways in which we really started to develop or think about how we wanted to put in place this scholarship. You know, we had to make a commitment. It's it is a big commitment, but we were very keen to find a way to do it. You know, when I started at university back in, what was that, 1998? I didn't have a scholarship then. I was on ab study, but to be able to have this amount of money means that the students are not going to need to try to find rent money or, or work two or three jobs just to pay the rent. Now that they've got the scholarship, they can use that to go towards those essential items so that they can concentrate on their study.
0: No, I think this is really great. So what does the government put into these scholarships? How much finance do they put into it?
1: So what happens is we make a decision around what we would fund.
0: Yep.
1: And from that, there's a whole range of different funding schemes that that we have. So some of it's strategic funds from the university. Every university gets the Indigenous Student Success Program funding, ISSP. There's HEP funding that was available previously. There's now needs-based funding from the government. So what we've done is we've had a look at all of those funding sources and we've been able to fund this based on the funds that we have. So a big chunk of this money is coming from the needs-based funding funding source, but we don't know what that's going to look like in the outer years. It's only because we've got a new kind of system. It's called the ATEC system, and the university's accord. We still don't really know what needs-based funding will look like in the outer years, so we've just made a decision that we will fund this. And if our funding goes down or if it goes up, that's a good thing. But if it goes down, we're still going to have to fund this. So we've made that decision. So in short,
0: yep.
1: There's a whole range of funding sources, but it's really up to us how we fund or make decisions to fund significant initiatives like this MyGadigal Scholarship.
0: So is this just for students coming out of high school, or do we have mature-aged people opportunities?
1: No, so this is for every Indigenous student that's enrolled in an undergraduate degree.
0: And an undergraduate degree.
1: So yeah, that's for and we are looking at postgraduate, but we haven't kind of finalised that yet, so we can't really talk too much about that. But pretty soon we will also have a scholarship or a bursary,
0: yep.
1: which will be a little bit less, but a bursary for postgraduate students. So that's in the pipeline.
0: So what do you mean postgraduate?
1: That'll still take a little bit of time.
0: Just give us an understanding. What do you mean by we've got undergraduate? So what does undergraduate mean?
1: Yeah, so undergraduate is anyone that's enrolled in level, it's called the AQF, the Australian Qualifications Framework, but yep. It's the level 7 of the AQF, and that's really like a Bachelor of Arts or a Bachelor of Laws or a Bachelor of Science.
0: Yeah.
1: So that's the undergraduate degree. That's the first degree that you would do coming from school.
0: Yep.
1: Or if you're a mature age student,
0: yep.
1: You might come back to study for the first time at the age of 50, for example.
0: Yep.
1: That's an undergraduate degree. But once you've finished your undergraduate degree, you can then go into postgraduate. And so postgraduate might be a graduate certificate or a graduate diploma, or it's a master's degree. And it could be master's by coursework or a master's by research,
0: yeah.
1: Or a master's extended. But the postgraduate is the degree that you do after you do an undergraduate.
0: Oh, no, because just to give people an understanding that they might have an opportunity to go back or to start. That would be really good. So at the moment, how many students have we got again?
1: Look, at the university, we've got around about 650 students here.
0: Yeah.
1: Across the university. It fluctuates. I haven't got the numbers,
0: yeah.
1: The most recent numbers, but we've been up around the 800 earlier.
0: Yeah.
1: But some of them, and when I say that number, that's EFSL. So when you do the numbers proper, it's more than that, but it's 'cause some students don't all study full time.
0: Yep.
1: Some of them study part time. Some of them might do two subjects instead of four per semester. But this scholarship,
0: yep.
1: is paying the scholarship to students that don't have a current scholarship.
0: Yep.
1: Which means we're able to now, confidently say that all eligible students will have a scholarship starting from this semester, which is semester 2, 2026.
0: And so those ones that have a scholarship, but it's not very much, they can't apply?
1: Well, there's a range of restrictions around that, particularly in terms of ab study.
0: Yep.
1: And if you're on too many, then you won't be eligible. So there's other scholarships. Some might be on scholarships that are worth $20,000.
0: Yep.
1: Some might be on accommodation scholarships,
0: yep.
1: Which could be more than that again. But once you start to receive them, then it does obviously help you with rent, or help you with if you stay in a college, a
0: yep.
1: residential college. But then if you did that, you'd probably still need to live, so you might still need to work with those scholarships.
0: Wow. No, this is a great idea. So this is all online. People can read about it online, my Gadigal Scholarships, through the University of Sydney?
1: Yes, they can. There will be a link on our website. There's also the news or the media that's come out about it.
0: Yep.
1: There'll be links there as well.
0: Wow, that's the University of Sydney. You just go, is it .com or .org.au?
1: So www.sydney.edu.au.
0: Sydney.edu. What is it? Edu. New South Wales at nsw.au, is that right?
1: No, no. So start again. www.sydney.edu.
0: Yep.
1: .au.
0: Oh, .au. Oh, sorry, .au. Yep. Good. And you'll get all the information there. Hey, look, Reuben, thank you very much. But please get back and start grounding yourself on your culture down there, because I remember when you used to dance, you know, or you used to do your culture, and they used were at it nearly every other week. Yeah, every other week, and touring around everywhere, and having that opportunity to go internationally, I think it's really broadened people, your horizons and a lot of other people's horizons. I know it did for me when travelling overseas and talking to other cultures. So, look, thank you very much. And people, if you want to find out more, just go to www.sydney.edu.au to find out more about this scholarship. This is the My Gadigal Scholarship. And you take care, and we'll talk to you down the track, Reuben. Thank you.
1: Thank you.
0: Too deadly. And that was Professor Reuben Bolt, the Deputy Vice-Chancellor, Indigenous Strategies and Services for the University of Sydney and Expanding Opportunities for Success, all Indigenous students at Sydney to receive a scholarship and support. And as Wild Water says, Black History here on Black Chat.
2: The next song is called Black History. Black History.

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0: And you're listening to Black Chat. Some other great events that happened and happened last night, a retrospective of work by James P. Simon. It was curated by Kairikum Singh and it opened last night. And get an opportunity to get down and check it out. They had a big night there. Not only did they have the big celebration, but they had karaoke as well. So that's at Boomali at 5559 Blood Street in Leichhardt. Also, too, another exciting opportunity out there, and that is at Naruma. This is for the, we want to hear from New South Wales Aboriginal tourist business operators, owners and operators. They kicked off on Monday in Redfern. Then yesterday they went to Armidale, and then next Wednesday they're in Naruma from 10:30 to 12:30 at the local Aboriginal Lands Council down there. So they'll also have an online yarning circle, up to 90 minutes yarning circle with other local Aboriginal tourism business facilitated by the Aboriginal Torres Strait Islander consultant. So that's a great opportunity. And this is Murrawin. Has been engaged by Destination New South Wales to undertake engagements with Aboriginal Torres Strait Islander businesses and organisations as part of the New South Wales Aboriginal Visitors Experience and Destination New South Wales project. Also too, what else have we got there as well? Is Kalia Purcell. She's bought the Drover's Wife Opera. You know, she started off on stage, then she went to film, then she went to a book, and now she's at an opera. And that kicked off last Friday at the Sydney Opera House, and it goes through till Saturday. So please, if you get an opportunity, the main singers are Marcus Corowa, who plays Yudaka, and then Nina Kobe. She plays Molly Johnson, who just happens to be the niece of Leah Purcell. I went last Friday night. It was absolutely amazing. It's like runs for about two and a half hours, including a short interval. Yes, so I don't know where else they're going to go after that, but they've already been in Brisbane. And then also Thursday night, we've got at the Dendy Cinema in Newtown, the Sydney premiere of Our Warrior, the story of Robbie Thorpe, a story of resilience across generations, the power of family and the unrelenting struggle for justice in a country that remains in denial. There'll also be a special screening plus a panel, live panel Q&A. So that kicks off tonight at 6 o'clock at the Dendy Cinema in Newtown. So that will be a deadly one because he's a pretty strong, staunch advocate down there in Nam. And also tonight, as part of the Sydney Writers' Festival, you've got Stan Grant. He's talking about Truth Beyond Time, and that's going to be at the State Library of New South Wales from 6 till 7 as well. So, oh, there's three big events that are happening all at the same time. And also, too, tonight it kicks off. No, it kicked off, yeah, what's today? Yeah, it's the 13th. It kicks off tonight is Daniel Riley's beautiful production of True Blood. And this is a great performance. He is the First Nations choreographer and artistic director of Australian Dance Theatre. And it's got the Carriage Works kicks off tonight and goes through till Saturday night. And then there'll be a matinee show on Saturday at 1:30. And the show is at 7 o'clock. So I'm going to go to the 7 o'clock one on Saturday. And then he'll not only just be going to Sydney, but he'll also be, where else are we going to be? He is going to go to Wyong, which will be next week on the 20th at the Arts House. And then he'll be going to Monash University on the 5th of September, doing the performance True Blood. Yes, so these are some great great things that are happening out there, great performances, which is talking about culture. And it's bringing, this one is two cultures, yeah, Chinese and First Nation here, because we've had a lot of connections with China and other Asian countries. Oh, we're almost to the top of the hour. Another great thing to do if you're sitting at home and wanting to do something is remember the Opera House. They've been doing some great filming, and they did they filmed My Cousin Frank with the first stage show from the late Rhoda Roberts, and songs and storytelling of acclaimed mother-son duo, that's the Barton family, and also to Rosalie Pearson. They also had Genesis and Generations, so it's all on YouTube on the Opera House or SBS On Demand. You can go and check that out and just chill out on the weekends if you've got a good computer. Yes. So let's keep it moving with some more music here from Lexine Solomon with Change My Destiny.

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0: And you're listening to Black Chat here. Meanwhile, just happened this morning at Parliament House, at the Mural Hall at Parliament House, and that was a Healthy Future for Host Day press conference, and it was to call on the federal government to fund feasibility studies to electrify 9 pilot hospitals across every Australian state and territory. And that happened this morning at Parliament House. So there'll be lots of different people that have gone along there as well. So that they representatives from Health Futures and Health Organisation representing over 400,000 Australian health workers are in Canberra to meet, as I said, the key ministers. The report found that electrifying 10% of Australia's public hospitals each year from 2027 until 2036 would save $59 million per year in hospital energy bills and lead to a reduction in greenhouse gas emissions equivalent to taking nearly 150,000 petrol cars off the road. So the report found that electrifying Australia's public hospital would reduce hospital operation costs and protect hospitals' value and can prevent public hospitals from becoming stranded assets. So the all-electric Healthy Hospitals campaign seeks $1.5 million in funding from the federal government to invest in feasibility studies for a 9 hospital electrification pilot program. And I'm sure we'll be hearing about that in the news tonight. So we'll keep it moving with James Henry with Give Me Time. Thank you.

And that was Adelaide James Henry, the grandson of the late Jimmy Little. And it was great to catch up with Todd Conde. Don't forget the Koori Mail out this week, always with some fantastic stories. And it was great to catch up with Professor Reuben Bolt. Well, now he's a Professor Reuben Bolt. I remember when he was with Danuch down there from Wreck Bay. And he's at the University of Sydney, the Deputy Vice Chancellor of Indigenous Strategies and Services. And it's all about expanding opportunities for success of Indigenous students or First Nations students at Sydney to receive a scholarship to support them. So there's been additional $1.4 million has been invested for the first year of a three-year pilot to provide annual scholarships up to $8,500 from semester two and beyond. And that's all we have on the program today. And don't forget Science Week kicks off on the 15th on Sunday. So we'll be talking to various people in regards to science and especially to both ways, cultural science, First Nation science and Western science. And that's all we have. 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

0: You're listening to Koori Radio News with KL. Well, I've got something different for the news this week as we slowly wind down after a massive NAIDOC week. You might know MC Izzy from Monday's Lion Movement program, and he's bringing a songwriting and freestyle rap workshop to Camaygle Recording Studio starting Tuesday, 21st of July. You can join Izzy for a six-week program developing your lyrics and boosting your confidence to create a hip-hop track for broadcast. Izzy joins me to let us know more. Izzy, thank you so much for joining me for Koori Radio News. It's good to talk to you.
1: You're welcome.
0: And, yeah, looking forward to hearing from you today. So I'd love it, first of all, if you could introduce yourself and just, you know, who your people are.
1: Yeah. So name's Izzy. Grew up in Western Sydney, born and raised in Penrith. Got a bit of a mixed background. Dad's side is Gomeroi. Family's from Granada. And mum's mum is from Athens, Greek, and mum's dad was born in Ukraine with a Russian mother and a Polish father. So a bit of a mix there in the background.
0: Lovely. Well, thanks for joining me. And you've got some workshops coming up at Koori Radio, and I thought it'd be really good, first of all, to start with what's happening and, yeah, tell us more about these workshops.
1: Yeah, right. So we're going to be doing these a six-week workshop starting on the 21st of July, next week, I believe. And they're focusing on writing a song together as a collaborative group. And also I'll be going through and teaching, like, some freestyle improv skills and whatnot as well. But, yeah, the aim is to, yeah, work on songwriting skills, freestyle skills, and hopefully aim towards working on finishing and recording a track at the end of the workshop to have something there at the end that they can listen to and, yeah, show their efforts.
0: Yeah, it sounds like a heap of fun. So it is a six-week course, but are people able to just drop in and come and check it out if they're not sure?
1: I believe they can. But it would be better if they're there for the 6 weeks. Obviously, you're going to get the most out of it if you're there for the whole 6 weeks. Kind of a bit hard to pick up on the fly. Not that it's hard, but you might miss out on, you know, other things or have limitations as far as time and whatnot. So it would be best if people come. It'll be 3 hours, I believe, 5:30 to 8:30 every Tuesday for 6 weeks, starting on the 21st, that's all.
0: So on the flyer, it talks about, you know, levelling up your lyrics and confidence. And I did want to cover a little bit about shame culture because it's huge in communities. Mm-hmm. What do you do to make people comfortable to, you know, have a go?
1: Yeah, good question. Look, I think it's something that people can work on, but I think for a lot of people it's something they have or they don't, you know, when it comes to facilitating space for people to be themselves or to feel comfortable. And I've been known for a long time as someone that is very passionate and, you know, has a skill when it comes to freestyling, and I never ever want my ability or my confidence to put someone else off. So it's a fine line with, you know, going hard and you know, putting your best in as well without deterring anyone. So, yeah, that's something I guess I kind of pride myself on, is being able to facilitate space for people to be themselves and feel comfortable. And maybe that's – I think it's part of my character, part of who I am, and probably because of the journey I've been on too, you know. I'm really, like, just a big kid.
0: Yeah.
1: You know, not just being rapping for a long time and doing music, but also being a youth worker for a long time and – so, yeah, I don't know. It's just kind of natural to try and want to create that space for people to be themselves. And like, you know, it doesn't matter what level you're at. You know, everyone has started somewhere at the beginning. No one, you've got some freaks out there that, you know, grab a footy or, you know, whatever, and they first go there. They're just a natural talent. You know, it does happen. But most people have got to work at things and put in work. So, you know, there shouldn't be any shame around that. And cultivating, I run a gig for the last 8 years called Rock the Block, and that was at a bar in Redfern, at Hustle and Flow Bar. And again, with that, it was like people would get on the mic for the first time, and it's like everybody's had that moment where they had to get on the mic for the first time or write a song for the first time. And, you know, I think back to writing my first song or the first time I performed, which was both writing a song, writing a verse and then performing it. And to be honest, looking back at it, it sucked. Yeah. But it's part of the journey, you know. And even 17, I was in one of the best studios in Sydney, you know, Studio 301. And I couldn't get my lyrics out at the time. I couldn't, whether it was nerves, but also skill level wasn't there. And so that song never eventuated. And, you know, years later, I was in that same studio where someone had paid me to collab on the album. And so for me, that was a full circle moment where I'm like, hey, that moment, a lot of people would have let that moment define you and say, no, that's the sign that it's not for me. I couldn't even get my stuff out on the mic, whatever, you know. But no, that's not always the case. If you persist, if you stick at something and whatever, you never know where it might take you or what it might do, you know. So,
0: And so was that the turning point for you, or what was the turning point when it came to you getting into emceeing?
1: Maybe a little different in the sense that even when I didn't have the skills yet or the confidence or whatever, I think I kind of felt like it was my thing. Like it was, I don't know, I felt called to it, I guess, you know, and that's always, music and youth work have always sort of gone hand in hand, that and my beliefs and faith and stuff like that in God and whatnot. All those things have all sort of being a part of each other. So yeah, so I believe that that's what I was meant to do. And you know, I think now it's like 20, I started rapping in 99, so 27 years, which feels weird to say at times,
0: getting old now, hey.
1: a little longer in the tooth, a few more gray hairs, but still vibrant and youthful due to the culture, I believe.
0: And you're listening to Crew Radio News. I'm Kirsten Lindsay, and I'm speaking with Sydney's MC Izzy, who's been filling us in about the 6-week songwriting and freestyle rap workshop he's holding at Camagle Studio. You've heard Izzy talking about how he breaks down some of the barriers to shame culture with his program, and he encourages Mob to join in for the course and learn how to bring a song together. Coming up, he shares some tips on becoming a wordsmith in hip-hop and explains more on the flow of piecing words together to rhyme. He even catches me out for not listening. Have you got any tricks and tips for people to get into freestyling? There's got to be, you know, like for me with journalism, sometimes there's a bit of a formula. Do you have anything like that that helps, you know, when...
1: Yeah, there are plenty of little tips and tricks, and there's same with when it comes to writing lyrics, there's no like right, wrong way, and there's so many ways, and I don't stick to the one way. I do things like even when I record tracks or whatever, I might not do it the same each time. Depends on the vibe of the track, depends on who I'm working with. And with freestyling, similar thing, depends on the moment, depends on the inspiration. Often I'll get on stage with different people at collabs or something, or get up in a moment, and you know, you've got this one moment that's not even a couple of minutes long where you've got to do something and do it well, but you don't know what you're going to do, and so there's that vulnerability that comes with that, and you've got to be okay with that. And no matter how good you are, you might have a time where you're not on, or, you know, because it does connect a lot. Like I can switch into gear, but it can connect a lot to how you're feeling. So if you're, you know, going through some stuff, or you're just not up for it that day, or you're not as inspired, it can be, you know, harder. So there's two different things. I think one is obviously you've got to think, but you can't think too much. You think too much, you get stuck. You don't think enough, you get stuck. So you've got to end up finding this flow. And I kind of explain it to people like a monkey swinging branch to branch, and the ideas and the thoughts are like a different branches, and I'm swinging from branch to branch. You know, just as an example, I might be talking about a fish, and then I'm talking about swim, and then I'm talking about freestyle, and then I'm mentioning like Grant Hackett, a swimmer, or something like that, whatever. But my mind is just swinging from thing to thing, and things that recognize that. So there's word association things that you can do. Like I'd ask you know, anybody in the room in a workshop, I'd be like, Okay, I'm going to mention a word, and I want you to tell me the first thing that comes to mind. Don't try and rhyme. Don't tell me. Don't rhyme. Like, I'll do it with you right now. The first word, and you just tell me just first thing you associate with it. Like, and don't try to rhyme. Apple.
0: Grapple.
1: So you rhymed, and that's what everyone tries right. to do. But if I say, okay, I say, what's the first thing your mind associates with? Beach.
0: Swim.
1: Yeah. Police.
0: Coppers.
1: So, and so when I say apple, there's no wrong or right answer. It's, it, you know, it could be yellow, it could be green, could be tree, could be leaf, could be branch, could be root, could be Mac, could be Eve, could be garden, could be anything like that connects to that. And so learning to free your mind and connect to things and then letting your mind flow into those things as a process. Another thing is there's a thing called rap script, which is a word generator. So you can type that in and you can put it anywhere from, I think, 2 seconds to 12 seconds. So say if you put it at 4 seconds, every 4 seconds it'll come up with a word. And then you use that word as a punchline. So give me any word, for example, any word.
0: Rock.
1: Not too hard.
0: Rock.
1: Yeah? Rock. Okay, so now give me another word that rhymes with rock.
0: Doc.
1: Yeah. All right. So rock is my punchline. Doc is the setup. And so in my mind, I've quickly reversed it. And I'm like, you know, you can catch me flowing like from the sea to the dock. I'm always staying steady like I'm standing on a rock.
0: Yeah.
1: And then you sort of, it's like Tetris. You're moving the words around and quickly coming up with rhymes together. Yeah.
0: Sounds like fun. Speaking of fun, I did listen to you fellas one night on Line Movement.
1: Freestyling.
0: Hey?
1: Freestyling on Line Movement.
0: Yeah, and I was doing my dishes and I was listening and I don't know where you went with it, but it was hilarious and it sounded like a heap of fun. Like there was definitely no shame involved. It was pretty natural and a bit fruity and, yeah, I was like, okay, this is really cool. And so that's sort of like, I guess you get to a point after – you know, doing it for so long where you can just relax into that and just play a bit, you know?
1: That's right. And part of that is also, you know, like I know some great, great rappers that won't freestyle and it's, you know, and I get it. A lot of the time it is kind of connected to ego because it's like they've got an expectation standard, a level of how their rhymes are and that, and they, you know, their freestyles are never going to be as good as what they write. So, you know, there can be, I don't know, shame or fear around that. So then people don't step into it. But it's not just about being the best. It's not just about being flawless every time. It's about enjoying that moment and the things that can come from that. Like when I freestyle with a bunch of guys, like, I can't tell you how many people over the years I've either taught or freestyled with. And when I freestyle with someone, I can learn so much about them in such a short time because you see what naturally flows out of them. Is it dark? Is it light? Is it positive? Is it negative? What things are they talking about? You know, I try my best to, when I rhyme, I always try my best to say something of substance. Now, sometimes we just like to just rap the fun. Yeah, for sure, everyone does. But most of the time I try to, when I freestyle, is to have substance. And that is one thing, is rhyming, you know, cat in a hat and one syllable words and that, but then to be able to rhyme and actually say something, that's the hard part.
0: Cool. So I guess with your journey, you've probably seen a lot of people come out of their shell. Is that something that inspires you? Is that what keeps you going?
1: Yeah, absolutely. And for me, you know, like, you know, one of the groups, I mean, we've got a song called Code Switching, and, you know, as a black fella, you know, you're constantly stuck in it, you know, not, I don't know, stuck's a word, but you constantly have it, you know, there's so many places where things are different. And so, yeah, seeing people, for me, hip-hop culture is what, and rhyming is what gave me a platform, it gave me a voice, it gave me a place to speak and empower and speak life into people and whatnot, which is what I'm about. And so when I see that happen in others and I see them get their voice and I see them and not just get their voice, but take it and actually use it to better their community or say something, like, that's the thing for me that really inspires me, because, you know, at the end of the day, when you look at mainstream rap, you know, a lot of it is garbage. It's, you know, in 50 years of hip-hop culture, and you still get people going, oh, that's that, where it's just violence and sex and this and that. But it's like, no, like, yeah, that's what they sell you. But all the people I know, for the most part, the people that I work with and that, have depth and substance and want to better their communities, you know?
0: Mm. Well, to wrap it up on the rap, do you want to maybe do a little freestyle or something just to encourage people to come along? Okay, is that too much or?
1: No, it's we can do that.
0: So I can edit.
1: Yeah, no worries. All right. Just a couple of thoughts from the top of the head, I let it burst. Come and get in the workshop at Camigal on the 21st of July. It's IZZY, on the mic device. Well, tonight there's no mic. We open from the heart, so we're looking for the light to push it in places that are dark. Looking for more to come to Koori Radio. Might even get you a track and maybe get played on the radio. So don't play me, bro. We're back here. We can't stop. This is that real hip-hop.
0: Deadly. Izzy, thank you very much for joining me for Koori Radio News. It's fabulous.
1: Pleasure.
0: And that was MC Izzy. If you'd like to join him for the songwriting and freestyle rap workshop, there is no charge, but he would like you to sign up and join in for the full program to learn all the skills to bring a track together. The program runs from Tuesday, 21st of July for 6 weeks, from 5:30 p.m. to 8:30 p.m. at Camigal Recording Studio at 27 Hope Street, home of Gadigal Information Service in Redfern. 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
2: 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This is Squeezy Rider from Gadigal Country, my adopted mob. Sending a big happy 25th birthday to Koori Radio and a heartfelt thank you to the late Georgie Kookaburra for giving me my first mic. Much love to everyone.
3: Kinigo, Wariaraninda, Nayam Jenna, Yam Kambangirwaja. Hello, who are you? I am Jenna and this is Kambangi Land. As we all gather and stand upon the country, may we acknowledge and respect the Kambangi Land and the thousands of years of physical and spiritual connection to the country, culture and teachings embedded forever within these lands. As the custodians of the land, we become caretakers of the country. In all its beauty, we see it mothering and supporting us, whilst being our school, our health system, our kitchen and most importantly our home. May I ask you to become caretakers of this land, honouring and learning from it. Jagan Niambundi Mimi, Nyari Wagan Nirana, Gala Nariju Nyayamane, Baya Nyari Nirana Wa Yirige, Ninda Gadila Naranga Niambundi Waja. Earth is our mother. She is beautiful and in turn she carries us. May she always be beautiful. Please respect our country. May we acknowledge the Kambanga people past, present, as well as the Indigenous people of Australia's other originating nations present. Yarirang.
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18: G'nagay mob and welcome to the Gulligan Giwa show. My name is Lockie Skid. I'm a proud Goombangi man born and raised in beautiful Goombangi country in Coffs Harbour. And coming to you live from this beautiful place that I call home as well. Welcome to the show. Hope you're having a deadly afternoon wherever you might be. Hope it's well. If not, let me help you. Let me help you get there and let me try and push you a little bit further into that 5 p.m. spot where you can, you know, head home or whatever time you need to get home, I'll help you get there. look, today on the show, we've got a great show in store. You know, we're going to be talking a little bit about the event that we attended during NAIDOC week, the Lismore event, the Big Deadly Day. I think that's what it was called, but trust me, it was the biggest, it was the deadliest, and it was a day, let me tell you. So we'll be talking a little bit about that. We've got this young fella named William. He was a part of one of the touch footy teams, or I think it was touch footy they were playing. But we've also got Caden Powell, who's a absolute legend in that community. He's been doing some really great work recently, and we've been following his journey on social media, and he's doing some really great work, and we'll talk more about that on the show with him when we press play on that pre-recorded yarn that we had with him in Lismore. Was it last week or the week before? I'm losing track of the days. It was 2 weeks ago now. But also we'll have a Goombangi language segment for you right here on the show as well, connecting you to beautiful Goombangi country. Amongst all of that, that deadliness, we'll also have a deadly playlist for you. We've got Young Maney, Kid Laroi, Tajaka, and also Budra. That's all coming up here on the playlist. But let's not waste any more time. We've got this first track on. It's Royston Knoll with his track Invincible. I played it last week. Yes, I know, but it was also a really deadly track, and I just loved it. So we're going to be pressing play on that one. And if you missed our yarn with him last week, you can also catch it on our podcast platforms, which is Gulligan Giwa on the podcast platforms that you listen to, whether it's Spotify, Apple Podcasts, Google Podcasts. It's all on there. So make sure you go check it out. You can either look up One More Breakfast as the podcast, or you can also look up Gulligan Giwa. It's on both of those platforms at the moment. Anyways, enough talking from me. Let's press play on this one. It's Invincible by Royston Knoll right here on Gulligan Giwa.

0: Deadly tune from Royston Knoll, that one called Invincible, and as many times as I hear that, it just never gets old. What a deadly tune that is, and coming up very soon, we're going to be recapping a bit of our Lismore event that we attended, the Big Deadly Day, and we'll be talking a bit more about that coming up very soon, and a Goombanga language segment on the way also. But as you may have seen, during NAIDOC Week, Emma Donovan did release a Like A Version, and it was the song that was Billie Eilish's Birds of a Feather and Feather Feather sorry and beautiful song, one that it sort of took me a little moment to sort of really actually like as a song, but not talking about Emma Donovan's version, because I pretty much fall in love with anything that she sings. I could fall in love with the phone book, as they would say, if she sung it. But yeah, for a long time I didn't really like that track, and so when I heard that she was doing it, the first part of me, I was just like, oh, I don't know how I feel. But I should never say that ever again, because as I said just then, like, anything that she sings I fall in love with. And so yeah, when I heard the song, I heard the song first and I was like, wow, this is actually really amazing. And I love how she included language and found out that it was actually Noongar language, which is from her mother's side. And, you know, I just really loved it. I fell in love with it. But then I found this behind the scenes sort of taping where she talks a little bit to that and the whole making of it and everything else. And it made me love it even more. So we're going to share a bit of that here on the show. And then we're also going to play the Like A Version if you haven't heard it, which if you haven't, I'm disappointed in you for starters, but at the same time I got you, and we're going to play it here. So here it is. You're listening to the Gallagher and Giwa show with Lockie Skinner, and here is some Emma Donovan with her behind the scenes of the making of Birds of a Feather.
1: Gonna go. My name's Emma Donovan and I've covered Birds of a Feather by Billie Eilish for Like A Version. When I think of cover songs, I think of about a lot of the older tunes, like especially ones from my community. You know, there's a huge songbook of Aboriginal songs that I've grown up on. And, you know, it's really hard to make a decision, actually, because that's kind of where I go for comfort, and because I know, you know, them stories and them songs. But I wanted to think of, you know, something for NAIDOC this year, and thinking of, you know, mostly the collaboration too with Terry, that, you know, singing around some younger mob. Birds of a Feather is pretty much the car, you know, the go-to song in the car with my daughters. And I've got a lot of memories of singing with my mother. My mother taught me lots of country music in the car. And so it's kind of a thing now that I do with my daughters, and I have to really respect what they want to play, you know. Honestly, I hope I get a few more, you know, mum points when they hear this. I wanted her to be here and I was thinking, oh, there might be too many people for my kids to be hanging around, you know. But I can't wait just to see, you know, my kids' reaction to this song. The other reason why I told this song, I think about, you know, just the whole lyric about knowing someone in another life, all that reincarnation, and I'm a big belief, you know, culturally for Aboriginal mob, you know, for us, it's, you know, we come back as someone else, or we come back as our totems, you know. So there's, it's also the other love story about, you know, this, you know, from when I'm gone and when I'm dead and gone, you know. So, yeah, that was the other reason why I wanted to sing this song. The way that Aboriginal mob grieve, you know, in the time of sorry time when we have lost someone, is very deep. And so I was just touching and channeling all of that, you know, from family and community. Okay, so I'm a bit of a fangirl when it comes to Drifting Clouds. You know, when I thought about somebody that I'd want to collaborate with, you know, my heart went straight to, you know, Arnhem Land, as it does. And there's so many amazing music that has come out of the Top End. You know, I've loved music for years, you know, like bands like Youth Indy and, you know, Saltwater Band. Now you're coming into, you know, these times where we've got so much representation from top end, like bands like King Stingray. So for me to collaborate, you know, and sing in a song, you know, with Terry just means so much. And the other thing was is, you know, we've done the Yolngu Mata, you know, verses that he sings, and then I'm, you know, singing the choruses in Noongar language, which is my grandmother's language. Well, and this is the funny thing about, you know, translating Aboriginal songs to English or English to Aboriginal. We have Aboriginal English, you know, and the way that we say things around the other way. Instead of saying, I love you, we say, you I love. And it's like a lot of languages, you know. I just love that, you know, I could sing in a song, you know, singing Noongar language and, you know, having Yolngu Mata. So, you know, Western Australian, you know, meets the top end, you know, meets Billie Eilish, you know. Massive shout out to the Sister Girls, you know, Jessica Mowboy. I remember hearing and seeing her and Baka, you know, do their version of, you know, a Yothi Indie song, you know, song that come out of NT, but that was so known, that just brought back all my childhood. You know, I grew up listening to Yothi Indie, and a song like World Is Turning. It's funny because, like, me and my cousins used to jump around and, you know, like, sing that song all the time. And when I heard a version of it, you know, with Barker, I was like, wow. You know, I knew it was kind of one of them things where you go to a good gig and it's like, you know, it's already going to be amazing before you, you know, before it takes off. But, yeah, massive shout out to the Sister Girls and, you know, thank you for that. That was my NAIDOC anthem last year. Oh, I couldn't wait to do this. Like, it's been, yeah, a bit of a process, you know. Like, there's been a lot of people that we brought together on it. I just want to, yeah, give a big love and shout out to all, you know, my family over in the West. I hope that they'll be proud to hear, you know, the Noongar version of this, and thank my mum for the translations, you know. And, you know, having language in a song for me like this, you know, helps me and, you know, continue empowering, you know, our community. Some Aboriginal languages have never been spoken, and some of it, you know, has been taken, you know, away from communities and hasn't been spoken for such a long time. So that's why it's important to continue that, and, you know, we can find other ways of sharing it, you know, through a song like Birds of a Feather. So, yeah, I just hope, you know, that, you know, these young fellas get their ear around it, or anybody that does and is open to listening to, you know, Indigenous languages.

beautiful track from Emma Donovan with her Like a Virgin, which is Birds of a Feather by Billie Eilish. And I love that. It's so good. So good. And I love how she also talked about last year's NAIDOC special performance, which was Jessica Mauboy and Barker. But what an amazing duo this year with Emma Donovan and Drifting Clouds. Love that song, and it will be played for a long time to come yet. You're listening to the Galangiwa Show with Lockie Skinner, broadcasting live from beautiful Goombangi country on Koori Radio 93.7, live and deadly. 2BBB here in Bellingen, the National Indigenous Radio Service news, the National Indigenous Radio Service right across the country, and also via our One Mob Radio online stream as well. Hope you're having a very deadly afternoon and keeping you company for the next little bit. Coming up, some stuff from our yarns in Lismore at the Big Deadly Day. That was cool. Make sure you stay tuned. And unfortunately, we had multiple yarns at that event, and we don't have enough time to play all of those yarns for you today, but we'll also be adding some of them to our podcast version of the One More Breakfast Show. So that will be coming out. That should be out now. make sure you go check it out. Other than that, we'll have a Goombanga language segment on here also. I was just thinking off the air as well, you know, it's 2 weeks out from the end of NAIDOC, and I'm feeling like really good. Like this time last year and the following years, I usually do a lot more events. I think I'm organizing like a minimum of 3 events during NAIDOC week. And so just, it's a blur. Like, I don't even remember NAIDOC happening this year. Like, it just went so quickly. I had no sort of responsibilities other than I think it was just one event in the end, which was nice. And I was actually like, oh, you know, like, it'd be cool for NAIDOC ball or whatever. I'm like, oh, hang on, we've already, like, that's already passed, like, the opportunity to do that. So looking forward to next year and looking forward to bringing one back to the Coffs Coast as well. All right, well, this song was played in my playlist for NAIDOC week, and I've seen it a lot on my social media. It's a song that I've loved for so long, since it was first released from Young Maney. It's called Proud, and if you haven't heard it yet, this is a really, really great song, and I definitely encourage you to add it to your playlist. He's got so many good songs. He's releasing some really cool stuff, and he's definitely up and coming. And I think he'll be huge. I think he's got a lot of talent. I like his beats, and I just can't speak more highly of him. So make sure you get around it. It's Young Maney, and this song is called Proud. 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

0: Some Kid Leroy for your afternoon. You're listening to the Gullagin Giwa Show. My name is Lockie Skinner, and what an absolute banger. Getting you ready for your afternoon, for knockoff, all those sort of things. anyways, we're going to now get into one of the deadly yarns that we had at the big deadly day in Lismore for NAIDOC Week. And this one is with Caden Powell. He's doing awesome work there. He's actually, I think from, I think he's a Wiradjuri man, and I'm pretty sure he introduces himself here in the interview. But yeah, does incredible work, doing a lot of work with the Lismore community, the Bunjilung Widjibal Wayabal mob at the moment. And they're doing some really cool stuff. So yeah, here to tell us more about it, it's Caden Powell. Check out this yarn. All right, we're here at Lismore, and joining me on the air right now, we've got Caden, brother Caden. How you going, man?
1: Yeah, I'm a brother. Yeah, I'm really well. That's I'm really well today, bro. And how are you?
0: Yeah, good. Happy the sun's out. That was a bit of a worry this morning, right?
1: Yeah, absolutely. It's nice to see it come out, especially after all this rain. You know, it's good for country, but also it's nice to see a bit of that sun, you know?
0: That's it.
1: Right up, yeah.
0: Yeah. So, brother, NAIDOC Week, you know, what's your favourite part about NAIDOC Week?
1: So, for me, favourite part is about mob coming together, you know, celebrating culture, coming in and exchanging, learning, sharing, connecting. Yeah, it's all of that, bro. Services coming together and remembering our old people, but also our young people that are coming before us as well, you know, and the importance of just being and learning and growing in unity, bro, you know.
0: Yeah, so many young ones walking around, you know, it reminds me of how special NAIDOC was for me as a child, and I'm sure you've had your, you know, so many beautiful moments when you were a child as well. Is there a particular moment that you remember of NAIDOC as a child?
1: Probably with my old man, you know, it's tomorrow it's 2 year anniversary of his passing, bro.
0: Oh, so like that,
1: stuff like this is always a resemblance of that, but for me I try not to rely on making it just for 1 week, you know, NAIDOC, and I think it's something that I try to embody each and every single day, to remember those old people, remember those old lessons in terms of those value systems of love, humility, respect and connection, bro. I think that sort of stuff should be celebrated, and the resilience of our people and continue of what that looks like, man. So that for me, I try to celebrate that every single day, not just allow it to be 1 week where we all come together, but try to embody that way of those old ways and those old teachings moving forward within everything that I do, bro. So
0: I love that, and you know, it's such an important thing, and I think we know that, like, I think we as First Nations people are always like, you know, we somewhat do celebrate NAIDOC Week every single day, right?
1: Sure.
0: And so it's really just about reminding ourselves that we can do that, and you know, it's, there is ways that we can do that, and just amongst everything else that we do, trying to find as much of that in our everyday as possible. So
1: 100%.
0: I love that. Yeah, mad.
1: 100%.
0: Now, you're also doing some really awesome stuff on social media. You know, a lot of people engage with you on there. Like, what's it like, you know, I guess seeing people's connection to you through the work that you do on social media?
1: It's, what's it like? It's
0: through your art and stuff.
1: It's just a reminder, bro, just to keep showing up, you know. Changing the odds wasn't necessarily something that I wanted to create it as a business. We've got an organisation, we've got an office here in town, but we do that across country. But a part of what that looked like for me was sharing a bit of hope, sharing a message that may touch or let people know that they're not alone, because that was something that was given to me in the early years, you know, and if I had more of that presented or options, and knowing there's support out there in those sort of ways, through mental health, through suicidal ideation, through identity, through a lot of those sort of things, man, like, I think that that would have went a long way. But obviously we live in times today that where social media is a great platform, and it's just another tool for me to generate and to share the message. Yeah, so the response is, it's always good, man, and I'm passionate about what I do, and it's important work, and it comes back to living out those old ways as best as I can, as I was just referencing, doing that every single day, you know. Every day is an opportunity, every day is a blessing, bro. Not everyone gets to wake up, so, you know, I'm fortunate enough to, yeah, do what I do and I love what I do, and I'm fortunate enough to go through the things that I've gone through to get to where I am today to do those things, you know, so, yeah.
0: Deadly. So you're currently based in Lismore doing some really deadly stuff up here, and, you know, you talk about loving what you do. For those people that are listening that might not know what you do, are you able to just share a little bit of that?
1: Yeah, we run a business called, as I mentioned, Changing the Odds. So if we come from a certain background, certain environment doesn't determine where we end up life. My sort of story ties around that mental health, in and out of crime, a lot of different sort of things like that as well, mental health. So what we do at Changing the Odds is basically part of my role there as one of the directors. It's community consultations, programs within community, not only community across the Northern Rivers and nationally as well, do public speaking. A part of our business also is supports and around NDIS, the mental health sort of scope, more so for mob that are falling through the cracks or where services potentially haven't, that have let them down, you know, and so we're sort of trying to get around those fellas within community mental health, jails, institutions, or people within off the streets that just needing those sort of assistance and support. I suppose the beauty about that lived experience stuff, but also working in the sector for 23 years, bro, it's an opportunity to give back, bro, so.
0: Yeah, for sure. Well, brother, thank you so much for joining us on the radio. Have you got much more planned for NAIDOC week this week?
1: Just chill, brah, just being present. I get an opportunity just to be too, brah, you know. So for me, it's more so the fact of just slowing down, enjoying it, man. yeah, that's about it, really. There's a couple other events that we're doing within work, but also in community. So it's a never-ending sort of thing, mate. But grateful just to be today, man, you know. So, yeah. Mad. Get to meet deadly fellas like yourself, bruh. It's been out seeing you there, guys. I was like, yeah.
0: Yeah, when you walk past, I was like, hey, this fella.
1: This fella, yeah, no. Good to have a bit of a yarn with you, bruh, but yeah.
0: Yeah, no, it's good to see you, mate. Thanks for coming over.
1: Yinji Amara.
0: Cheers.
1: Cheers, bruh. Get
2: 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Have you visited our website?
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0: 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Make sure you go and check out the One Mob Radio merch. Some deadly stuff on there. Also, some more information about the work that we do. 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You're listening to the Gulligan Giwa Show here live from beautiful Goombanga country. And coming up soon, another deadly yarn from the Big Deadly Day with William from the Deadly Followers footy team. And, yeah, funny little follow. You definitely want to tune in for that. That's coming up soon. Also, Goombanga language segment not too far away right here on the Gulligan Giwa Show.
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0: 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You're listening to the Gullig and Giwa Show on 93.7 Crew Radio, live and deadly across Sydney. Also, the National Indigenous Radio Service, live and across a lot of the country, I think even the whole country, Australia. And also 2BBB, which is local to our area, and One Mob Radio through the One Mob Radio stream as well. Hope you're having a deadly afternoon. And if not, then I really hope that my music and our yarns are doing it for you and sort of cheering you up. I know how hard it can get, you know, particularly after lunch. Like, oh my God, I haven't had lunch yet today, but I'm just like hanging out for it. But I know that like once I've had lunch, I'm just like, okay, can the day be done now? All right, it's time for a Gumbenga language segment. What we're going to do is we're going to say the words in Gumbengi for you to repeat, and then in English. And then straight after that, we're going to have a bit of a yarn with William from the Big Deadly Day. So stick around right here on Gullig and Giwa.
1: Hello, my name is Matthew Flanders. It's time now for a Gumbengia language session. In this session, we're going to focus on the nature. We're going to say the word in Gumbengia so you can repeat it afterwards, and then in English. Here we go. Gargle. Beach. Nyalu. Water. Bindere. River. Nirum. Cold. Wigan. Hot. Wajah. Land. 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Beach. 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Water. 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River. Nirum. Cold. Wigan. Hot. Wajah. Land.
0: Thank you, Matt Flanders from Gumbengi Country, for that very deadly Gumbenga language segment. All right, as I mentioned, we were at the Big Deadly Day in Lismore for NAIDOC Week this year on the Wednesday, and it was just an awesome day. So many amazing things, everything from, I don't even know where to start, whole bunch of activities across all the stores. This is something that I'm loving with NAIDOC events these days, is that we're moving away from the junk that we would collect. I know that it's fantastic. I know that we get our lifetime supply, or maybe not lifetime, but at least 12 months supply of water bottles, pans, notebooks, books maybe, and all those different things that are just random that, you know, somehow become helpful. We make it work with those things, you know. It's fantastic, and it's something that people love, and I get that, but a lot of it becomes junk, and, you know, I hate to get all deep and meaningful, but it's also a very real thing. You know, it becomes a landfill, and so we have to be mindful of that. And so for me, moving away from all the free stuff and all that, and moving into a space of that every store brings an activity, and then we do activities, and the kids become more engaged, they learn more, and our communities learn more about the services that are offering these activities, which means that they're getting more knowledge of the services that are being offered in our local communities. So I'm all for activities, and particularly being from also working for a non-Aboriginal organisation where, you know, it is important that we're able to connect with community in different ways, that we have those opportunities to do that through these activities and having more genuine interactions with people rather than the walking by without even stopping, not even making eye contact, grabbing the water bottle and running away type thing. So I'm all for it. And I love the activity idea. And when I spoke to the organizers and some of the people about what to expect on the day, they're like, yeah, we're definitely prioritizing activities over free stuff this year. And I was like, I'm all for that. And I love that. And I'm loving that communities are getting behind those sort of things as well. So yeah, we had a whole bunch of activities. I won't even go into all the ones that there was there because there was so many, obviously. Yeah, there's just so many. I'm not even going to get into it. I was going to mention a few, but I'm just not even going to go there. There was amazing entertainment. I did stop for a moment and get to see Mr. Rhodes, who is an absolute talent from up that way, Northern Rivers. He does incredible work, and he sung one of my favorite songs from him, and I got to stop and actually see that, which was great. But there was also other entertainment on the backfields. They had the footy, and they had a sort of a round robin thing happening over the whole day, and it was keeping everyone so entertained. And it reminds me of the events here. So we had the Who You Gonna Call Forum, or the Aboriginal Health Forum it's called now. And in the past we used to have a competition where it was health versus Gallimbilla touch football, and eventually that moved out to being touch football all day long for whoever wanted to put teams in. But it was on the same day, and it was you know, people were sort of divided between the footy and the event services, which was sort of what was happening here in Lismore. And they're like, oh, next year we're going to have to do it, you know, where they're two separate days, because it was just so much. And I was like, yeah, that's like, I laugh because I was like, yeah, that's like what we did in Coffs, because, you know, you create these days where they have their own moments, but then they become their own like personality almost like their own event. And so these events start to grow, and then we have an even bigger week and it becomes months, and, you know, it's awesome. And I love that. And I also love that there's committee that are produced, that are created to do this work, and it becomes a shared responsibility across communities as well. So firstly, congratulations to Nyandjajajams for the work that they did. I know I stuffed up that word again, that business name, but great work to your team. You have put on an incredible event. I loved being a part of it. There were so many great yarns. Unfortunately, not all of them are going to make it to air on this show. However, if you go and check out our podcast, they are on there now. So we've got all the yarns from the day that we had, and we'll also share some audio that we recorded when we went out and got amongst it with community and interviewed them about what they're celebrating for NAIDOC Week this year. And the second one was more of just a casual, like, wishing everyone a happy NAIDOC Week as well. So we'll share all of that on the podcast, which you can head over to your local podcast platform now and have a listen to. It's called One More Breakfast, that podcast show, so go and check it out. We will get into the next yarn now. This one is from a deadly young fella named William and his friends. They came up and William was like, you know what, I'm gonna talk, yous aren't talking. And he, you could definitely tell he was the ringleader in the group, and those boys were willing to stand down to him. So and I think you'll get that sense straight away. Here it is, check it out. Alrighty, we're here with William, brother. Welcome.
2: Hello.
0: How you going?
2: Good.
0: That's good. You're playing some footy today here at Lismore.
2: We played just then. We took a draw, but we fought really hard.
0: Yeah. And what's your team name? Let's start with that.
2: We're the Deadly Fellas.
0: The Deadly Fellas. Holy. And who's on your team?
2: My two mates, Alira, Jackson, Malu, Cooper, the list goes on.
0: Yeah, the list does go on. And, who's your inspiration? Who's one of your favourite footy players?
2: My inspiration, it would have to be either James Tedesco from the Roosters or Nafahu White from the Roosters.
0: Oh, nice. So you're a bit of a Roosters fan.
2: Yeah, I'm a Roosters supporter.
0: Yeah, nice. And what about your mates here? Who are some of their favourites?
2: What are your favourites?
3: I like my uncle Brian. He used to play on the Titans, but now he plays for Parramatta.
0: Yeah. Brian Kelly, eh?
3: Yeah.
0: Deadly. So that's your uncle. Do you want to give a shout out to your uncle?
3: Yeah, shout out Uncle Brian.
0: What about you, brother?
4: Probably my cousin Dream Bullet on the Tigers.
0: Yeah, nice. Yeah, mad. Alrighty. So, yeah, you said you're tired. Was that your first one?
2: We lost our first game 1-2.
0: Yeah.
2: But we almost scored in the last final minutes. Our mate ran down the sideline and he dived in the corner.
0: Yeah.
2: But last second, someone tagged him.
0: Yeah.
2: We don't reckon it was the right call, but we're a bit biased.
0: Oh, yeah. You know, referees are like that. And yeah. When you're not getting your way, they're the worst things going. Anyways, so what's next? When's your next game?
2: When's the next game?
3: 1 p.m.
2: 1 p.m.
0: Madam, what else are you liking around the field today?
2: We're just liking all the food, all the activities, and all that.
0: Yeah, is there a particular activity?
2: My favourite activity is probably the football passing drill.
0: The football passing drill. How'd you go with that one?
2: I got 5 out of 5.
0: Ooh, okay. So we got a little superstar on our hands,
2: yeah.
0: Do we? All right, mad. Well, enjoy the rest of your day, boys, and good luck in the finals if you get to that point.
2: Thank you. You too.
0: Cheers.

0: the balling.
1: Okay, so we got like a little, we got a little superstar on our hands,
2: yeah.
1: Do we? All right, mad. Well, enjoy the rest of your day, boys, and good luck in the finals if you get to that point.
2: Thank you. You too.

tune, that one called Run the Ball Up. Big noise, you're listening to the Galangiwa Show, Lockie Skinner Live. We are running out of time here, as always. You know me, I like to overschedule a show, but you know, when we're working on these big stations, we do have to stick to scheduling because there's news and all those sort of things. So I am going to wrap up the show here. Thank you so much for tuning in to another show, another episode of the Galangiwa Show. I hope you enjoyed it. And you can also catch us here next week on 93.7 Koori Radio, Live and Deadly. Also, 2BBB, the National Indigenous Radio Service News, and the One Mob Radio on air stream as well. Thank you so much for tuning in. Have a deadly afternoon. What we have next week, I have no idea, but we'll figure it out. All right, yada yangi mob, and enjoy.

0: Hello, I'm Adam Evans with the NIRS News. An Aboriginal legal service in New South Wales has been raided as one of its lawyers is charged with firearms offences. Moree solicitor Joshua Gale has been arrested and charged with 16 firearms offences, including manufacturing prohibited guns. During a property search, police allegedly found guns, ammunition and ammunition manufacturing equipment. Police also searched the Aboriginal Legal Service office in Moree and allegedly seized a 3D printer, gun blueprints and other digital devices. Mr. Gale applied for bail, but it was refused. More reliable, affordable and accessible phone and internet services are needed in regional and remote areas. A new report by the Telecommunications Ombudsman says there's an increasing reliance on digital services to access day-to-day services. The report calls for the federal government to overhaul the telecommunications framework to boost quality. Ombudsman Cynthia Gabert says it will help close the gap on digital inclusion.
1: What we really want to see is an environment where people can actively participate in society, stay connected to family, support, work and help when they need it. And that's not the current reality for everybody. So, yeah, there has been some progress, but we do need place-based understanding and place-based investment to ensure that technology isn't outpacing digital inclusion.
0: $2.5 billion from the federal and New South Wales governments will support Australia's largest aluminium smelter. The funding means Tomoga Aluminium in the Hunter region will keep running until 2039. The smelter employs about 1,000 people. New South Wales Premier Chris Minns says it's an important part of the economy.
2: It's too important in terms of sovereign capability for local jobs, for ancillary jobs in the local region. There's some statistics that you may not know, but the company speaks about often, and that is that there's over $2 billion worth of economic value that's generated from Tomago, $800 million of which is generated locally. And the truth of the matter is we couldn't have a situation where that level of economic stimulus is withdrawn from an economy like the Hunter.
0: We'll have more coming up next.
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0: More than 40 people have been reported dead in Zimbabwe after a ferry capsized on a lake. Police initially said there were 90 people on board on Lake Karabar, but other estimates say the figure could be more like 150. 77 people have been rescued and the search for others is continuing. Israeli soldiers won't leave occupied areas of Syria, Gaza and Lebanon despite signing an agreement with Beirut. That's the message from the country's defence minister. Via an SBS translator, Israel Katz says their presence in the region is necessary.
6: We, as the Prime Minister and I, have made unequivocally clear, are not withdrawing from this security zone. I stand here in the heart of the security zone. The IDF is here to protect the northern communities, to protect its forces, and we are not moving from here.
0: In June, Israel agreed to withdraw from its security zones in southern Lebanon as the Iran-backed militia group Hezbollah disarms. Now for a look at the capital city weather for tomorrow. Sunny in Magajim, Brisbane with a top of 24. 20 and sunny on Gadigal Country, Sydney, while it's 16 and partly cloudy on Ngunnawalgambri Country, Canberra. 16 and a possible shower in Nam, Melbourne. And rain in Nipalina, Hobart with a max of 14. A top of 16 and a shower or two for Tundanya, Adelaide. Sunny and 22 degrees in Boorloo, Perth. And sunny in Garamilla, Darwin with a top of 34. If you have any stories that you'd like to share with us, you can send us an email to news@nirs.org.au. That's news@nirs.org.au.
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8: Something doesn't seem quite right. 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
4: And today, one of the guests I have is...
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6: I'm pretty good. How are you?
7: The Indigenous people. I want to
8: be someone that's nice. Recognised internationally.
4: First Nations artist and a proud Gadigal man.
9: I'm Aaron. Nice to speak to you again.
10: You're letting people know that you're appreciating them.
4: Yeah, good, good. Thanks so much for joining us this afternoon. I realise you
9: sure
4: have
9: can,
4: a
9: brother.
4: Very
9: how you
4: tight
9: doing?
4: And
9: busy
4: identity, creativity, and what it makes to carve out your own lane.
10: Even though I'm not in the biggest position yet.
7: Emerging artists, emerging artists around. I don't see myself stopping anytime soon. Good things happen. People like my song. Shamelessly plugging yourself. You also never know who's in the crowd with you.
4: Could I ask though, like, okay, cool.
9: When I heard it back, I was like, oh my God, they put my laugh in there.
10: You know, like, you got to build that community.
11: I think anyone at any level, no matter how much success they've had.
9: Yeah, that sounds good.
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Peace out.

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1: Afternoon, pick of the week, this one, Sydney, sunny, 20, with a west to south westerly breeze swinging southeasterly through the day. Parramatta, 20 and sunny, but a genuinely cold start, down to 5 overnight, so there will be frost in the outer west. Blue Mountain, 16 and sunny, overnight low of 5, so mind the black ice early on the higher roads. Central Coast, 19 and sunny, Newcastle, 19 and sunny, westerlies easing and swinging southeast. Shoalhaven, 19, mostly sunny, westerly 15 to 25, no rain anywhere on the board today. Clear skies, light winds, cold nights. Classic August.
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4: Afternoon, pick of the week, this one, Sydney, sunny, 20, with a west to south westerly breeze swinging southeasterly through the day. Parramatta, 20 and sunny, but a genuinely cold start down to 5 overnight, so there will be frost in the outer west. Blue Mountains, 16 and sunny, overnight low of 5, so mind the black ice early on the higher roads. Central Coast, 19 and sunny, Newcastle, 19 and sunny, westerlies easing and swinging southeast. Shoalhaven, 19, mostly sunny, westerly 15 to 25, no rain anywhere on the board today. Clear skies, light winds, cold nights, classic August.
5: And you think it's just a case of bringing in some legislation to strip the treaty of its splendor, to belittle the veil by trying to make it a second-class language in our land?

here more than 50 years ago, fighting for the treaty and for the nil. And here we are today.

0: there's more important things to be doing if we are to build this nation. They're trying to work around with the Treaty of Waitangi. The reo is the horse that's bolted. And no chance you're going to pull it back. So you might as well get it behind it, wake up. And when we do, stand together. Stand united. But we are here. Kia tū kotahi ai mātou o te ao Māori.
1: And we're back here with Kui Radio 93.7 FM. I have been interviewing some mob in and around the traps for First Sounds Volume 14, and we got Brother Capes on the line. Brother, can you hear me?
2: Yeah, can do. How are you?
1: Yeah, good, thanks, man. It's been a minute. It's been about a year since we spoke. How you been going?
2: It's been good. It's been a busy, it would be probably about 8-9 months since I last spoke to you. So yeah, it's been flat out for us on this end, but yeah, all good things coming.
1: Yeah, alright, so for all the mob that are learning about you for the first time, can you tell us who you are, where you are, and who's your mob?
2: Yeah, so my name is Capes. I'm a Wamazadi Bunuba man from Fitzroy Crossing, Wamajunka Ways, born in Broome. But I make hip-hop music, I also produce, and I'm a songwriter. And I've got an album coming out in 2 weeks.
1: 2 weeks, yeah. We'll talk about that a little bit later. With the fact that we're actually having a yarn, it's First Sounds Volume 14. How's it feel?
2: Oh, it's incredible, yeah. AMRAP do such an incredible job of putting together those compilations, and I'm lucky enough for this to be my second time featured on these compilations. So, yeah, it's such an incredible feeling being alongside some incredibly talented mob. So yeah, it's an incredible feeling.
1: Yeah, so the song that you've put on there, is that part of the new album, or is that something that's a set aside from that?
2: No, that's definitely set aside from that. That song Together Alone I made with my collaborator and producer Calvin Bennett.
1: Yep.
2: And that song was we made that song years ago, so it would have been around 2022 2023. We made that track, and it was it was a very sort of difficult time in my life. I think just going through like that post heartbreak sort of feeling, and then needing to vocalize that and try write it down. That was sort of the product of that.
1: Yeah, well, can you expand on that? I know we've all been there, but maybe give the listeners a little bit of a an insight into what happened.
2: Yeah, so I think it was at a time where I was wrapping up high school, and I think it was just one of those things you go in separate directions from the people, not only just your friends, but also people, like, so in that instance, a relationship I was dealing with. And yeah, it was just a time where we were both ready to kind of part ways because we were going in different directions. And I think, that's using the sort of the terminology of just being like together alone is like it's sort of like representing that you still got love for each other, but yeah, it just wasn't meant to be.
1: Yeah, like your energy's just not going in the same direction, eh?
2: Yeah, 100%. Yeah, but I think it's also just that acknowledgement of just being able to still move past that, and even though all those feelings and all those emotions might be something you're struggling with.
1: Yeah. While you were writing this song and you were dealing with those emotions, what kind of process did you go to get the song out?
2: Yeah, so I think initially, I'm just trying to remember. Yeah, I think Calvin initially had like this chord progression that we ended up using for the song that he had as a sample, and I absolutely loved it. And I remember just writing the hook of that track over that sample. And it was just something that stuck with me. It was just supposed to be like a quick little writing drill and just something to, just vocalize, verbalize, and get that on a piece of paper of what I was feeling at the time. And then, I think it was just such a quick process of like, then jumping in the studio and expanding on that and really fleshing it out to be almost like that moment of like personal closure for me. So yeah, it was just a matter of making it feel really, really personal and really vulnerable, but like very honest as well, and less so about trying to put on a character or trying to portray this certain energy that is previous for other drops. I've definitely tried to draw out a bit of a character of what that release is kind of doing. But for this one, it was just very honest and very, very sort of vulnerable.
1: Yeah. Do you want to pass on any messages from that song? It sounds like you just want to share how you felt and just to get people to realise that you too have that feeling, like everyone goes through that kind of vibe.
2: Yeah, for sure. I think the main thing I think from that track is just, yeah, don't be afraid to just deal with those feelings and confront them in a way which is, yeah, it's going to feel uncomfortable, but it's something that everybody deals with, and being able to kind of address it head on and really sort of even just spell it out for yourself makes the whole process easier.
1: Yeah, sweet. And obviously with AMRAP, you know, 250... I say this now to all you fellas that have been on this compilation, is that you guys have got 250 community radio stations behind the First Sound volumes, and that's pretty massive. Are you pretty excited that could segue into even your new album as well?
2: Yeah, absolutely. I think it's similar for all mob. I think it all starts at community grassroots level, you know, and just being able to, yeah, share those platforms with other mob as well from all over the country is really, really special, because then, yeah, it's also an opportunity for other communities to be able to tap in what you're doing, and it's almost like it's just like, I guess on a national level, it's a level of cultural exchange, isn't it, between language groups and whatnot. So yeah, I think it's such an incredible thing, especially going into this next release for me, where I have so many features from on the East Coast as well. It's just being able to, I guess, familiarise ourselves with where everybody else's perspective, you know?
1: Yeah, it's like that cross-pollination of inspiration for everyone. It's deadly.
2: Yeah, especially at a community level, I think it's such a valuable thing, and it's such a beautiful thing, because so many people value music at the community level. Like over here, we even have... For Bulim, we have RTR FM, and they do so much for us and for Perth artists as well. Just being able to, yeah, share that platform together is great.
1: Flawless. Now, look, I just touched on that briefly, but tell us about this new project, this new album that you've just dropped as well. That's coming out in 2 weeks.
2: Yeah, so this is my first full length project. I've done tapes and EPs before, but this is my first full-length album. It's called Bunda Baby, and it's addressing, I guess, my journey over the past 2 years in terms of my relationship with identity and culture.
1: Yeah.
2: And it's just since we started this project, it's just been, yeah, it's been soul-searching for me, and just it's kind of like journal entries as throughout that whole process of, yeah, I guess reflecting on certain environments that I've been in where I've felt like I've been disconnected from culture, and finding, I guess, who I am, and that's all just it's all journal entries into me finding who I am now.
1: Yeah, deep. It's good, and they're obviously being self-reflective. It's all about sharing that journey. That's pretty deadly. How many songs are on the album?
2: So we got 11 tracks, Jake. We wanted to keep it pretty concise. Just because it was, yeah, it is probably the most honest piece of work that I've ever put out. It's the most vulnerable, and it's really opening myself up to who I am as a person for everybody to kind of see. I feel like previously people have seen like a version of me that I wanted people to see, but this is now, yeah, really, really sort of, yeah, opening myself up and making myself really vulnerable for everybody to see, I guess. Yeah, who I really am as a person, rather than who Caves as an artist has been, you know.
1: Yeah. Are we going to see you on the East Coast anytime soon, brother?
2: Yeah, so we just actually announced our tour a couple of weeks ago.
1: Yeah, let's go.
2: We're doing Sydney and Melbourne at the end of August.
1: Yep.
2: So we're doing Phoenix Central Park in Sydney here in Gadigal country, and then we're doing Bar Open in Fitzroy for NAMM as well.
1: Nice. So I think we got to get you in the studio when you come through, yeah?
2: Oh, I have to do it.
1: Yeah, for sure. Roz, look, thanks so much for coming on today, and appreciate the time that you've shared with me. Is there what are the best social handles online that Mob can get hold of you on?
2: Yeah, I think the two best ones, you're gonna find me on Instagram at Capes Music, KAYPS at Capes Music _, and then Facebook Capes as well, and then TikTok Capes Just Go Crazy. Yeah, you'll find it all there.
1: Yeah. I'm going to check you out now on TikTok. When you said that case is going crazy, is that a promise?
2: Hey, yeah, that's been my old producer tag. So I actually just need to figure out how to change it, because I can't be saying that on air, right?
1: Yeah. All right, bros. Thanks so much for joining us today, and see you in a few weeks, yeah?
2: Yes, sir. Thank you for your time.
1: Debbie has. Guys, that's Capes. And his new album, Bunda Baby, is coming out in 2 weeks' time. And also, you can also check out First Sounds Volume 14. And he's got some music on there. Anyway, Mob, have a good one. Yarn soon.
3: Hey, you Mob. Want to get active and don't know where to start? Or maybe you fellas want to work up a sweat and have fun at the same time? Then come down to the Allura Tony Mundine Gym at The Block, Redfern. Yeah, that's right. We have reopened and we're bigger and better. 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You might want to book our sauna for some R&R, or you can even bring the Jar Gyms down for a free kids class. 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
3: Hello, I'm Adam Evans with the NIRS News. A Victorian government amendment that will remove prisoners' rights to spend an hour in open air each day should be withdrawn immediately. That's what the First People's Assembly of Victoria says in its submission to the government. It says the amendment is not compatible with the Statewide Treaty Act and it will erode basic rights. Assembly Co-Chair Jaron Murray-Jackson has told the ABC it's not acceptable.
4: This bill wants to take that 1 hour away, and that's just not acceptable for us, especially with so many of our mob who have been locked up.
3: Guns and ammunition have allegedly been seized during a police investigation involving an Aboriginal Legal Service solicitor.

0: Yeah, respect to the max crowd of people. 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
1: Salamu alaikum. 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
2: And you're listening to Making Tracks here at Curry Radio, 93.7 FM. And we have an amazing artist. Well, he'd probably be a bit more humble about it, but I think he's amazing. I've got the Deadly Brother, Brian, on the phone and talking about his multiverse exhibit exhibition that's happening this Friday. This Friday. Brian, you there?
7: Yeah, mate. Yeah, all good. How have you been?
2: Mate, I've been well. Thank you for giving the time today. I realise you're in the throes of setting up for Friday. It's pretty intense. It's only around the corner.
7: It certainly is, mate, but it's come together very nicely, which is, you know, thanks to the amazing team at Newcastle Art Gallery, mate.
2: Yeah. Well, that mob up there are actually really proactive about getting artists and doing exhibits together. I remember I had a couple of friends that actually went to their uni up there, and they're really staunch on making sure the arts, especially mob as well, are represented well.
7: Yeah. You know, I agree, mate. Yeah.
2: Yeah.
7: Because I curated an exhibition for Newcastle Art Gallery a few years back, which was a large exhibition on Torres Strait historical and, you know, sort of contemporary material culture and, you know, the community and, you know, surrounding, you know, sort of townships and things, you know, really responded well to the exhibition. And, you know, it won some major state awards. And, yeah, you know, it's sort of put Torres Strait, you know, sort of art and culture a little bit on the map here locally, which is fantastic.
2: Yeah, definitely has. So your artwork, you are Torres Strait Islander, so you blend your storytelling, your mob storytelling, your background and history and culture. But the thing is, you also blend it with like superheroes and anime and sci-fi, all the stuff that's around at the moment. I mean, how did you come to it?
7: Well, you know, it just comes down to, you know, a weird and wonderful imagination, I suppose, mate. But, you know, even though I was a kid, you know, sort of growing up in a small island up in the Torres Strait, surrounded by water, you know, I was still heavily influenced by, you know, cartoons on the TV, you know, comic books, you know, video games, you know, sort of Atari and pinball and stuff like that down the local, you know, local shops. So it was just, you know, sort of the era that I grew up in, and it's me, you know, sort of pulling all of those, you know, sort of visual memories and, you know, sort of histories and putting it into the works that I create today. So the show is actually called Multiverse, and I suppose it reflects the idea that many worlds can exist at once. So in my work, ancestral knowledge sits beside science fiction, mythology merges with pop culture, and then all of that is consumed by Torres Strait patterning, a word that we called mineral, which is traditional Torres Strait patterning. So in amongst, you know, sort of all of that patterning, there are references to astronomy, gaming, imagined futures. So you look at one work and you're transported to a whole host of different universes that tell stories.
2: That's awesome. I'm also two things that I take away from that is that you and I are the same vintage because you can say the Atari.
7: Good
2: on. I'll go back to that one. But also that everything exists, like multi-universes can all exist at the same time, and culturally it actually starts to evoke images of that there is no separation in time as well, and it kind of gives that dynamic. Like the depth that you are thinking on that level, it's just... You can sit and ponder, and the mind just boggles on where it can go and what it can do. It's great.
7: Yeah, well, that's right. You know, and I've always been interested in how stories, you know, sort of evolve and travel through time. And this exhibition creates a space where those different worlds collide and coexist. So, you know, there's a sense of movement through the exhibition, moving between the earthly and the celestial, the historical and the contemporary, the spiritual and the playful. So you look at, you know, the print-based work, so the vinyl cuts and the lino cuts, and there are a lot of little hidden icons, you know, sort of pop culture icons through this dense traditional patterning that, you know, sort of forms a big part of the work. But then when you look at the sculptures and the installations, there are all of these small toys, you know, that are hidden through those, you know, sort of sculptural forms. And, you know, I often say that I'm just a big kid. I used to love playing with toys, you know, as a child, and I still do. So, you know, I've got a growing, actually quite a large Lego collection. I purchase, you know, sort of figurines and things like that from around the world. I have, you know, sort of lightsabers and... You know, that whole host of, you know, the geeky, you know, sort of toys and, you know, sort of pop culture references that are out on the market. You know, you come to my place and they're in the house, they're in my studio. Like, wherever you look, you know, you'll see something.
2: You got the display boxes up with your... Wow, man, that's deadly. I've got a newfound respect for you. Hey, Brian. that's awesome. Anyway, look back to the exhibition, because I could talk about, I could actually start yarning about Comic-Con and all that kind of stuff with you as well, but I won't. Multiverse is being described as your largest and most comprehensive public exhibition to date. Looking back over the works gathered, what story do you think they tell about your own evolution as an artist?
7: My own evolution as an artist.
2: Sorry to go all serious on you, Rosa.
7: That one. Oh, geez, where do you really start? You know, the exhibition itself, like I said, you know, sort of multiverse and bringing all these, you know, sort of personal narratives and historical narratives, you know, all sort of colliding and, you know, sort of coexisting and, you know, sort of individual works. It's really, you know, sort of essentially me looking at storytelling. But, you know, sort of storytelling with a bit of a twist. So all the works, you know, sort of start off with that, you know, sort of indigenous, you know, sort of narrative as the base.
2: Mm-hmm.
7: And then I build on top of that. So say, you know, I start off with, you know, a particular Torres Strait mess. Through the process of creating the work and, you know, sort of thinking about that mess, you know, my mind starts to wander and goes into all of these other, you know, sort of areas that that connect with that original story. And so I start off with that first story. It then gets, you know, sort of overlaid with the next, you know, sort of story and thoughts. And then that might take me then down, you know, another tangent. So that's included back in, you know, back in the work as well. So sometimes, you know, with the large print work, I start off with one story, but through the process of, you know, sort of creating the entire work, sometimes I can't remember what that original story is.
2: Yeah.
7: Because it's overlaid with quite a lot of other, you know, sort of thoughts and things, you know, through that process of creating the work and, you know, sort of composing everything and carving it and getting it printed. So there's quite a bit of, you know, narrative just in each and every piece of art that's on display, mate.
2: Yeah,
7: and like you said, it is the biggest sort of survey of work to date.
2: Yep.
7: And it's, you know, while you say that, it's only, you know, probably about 30, 31 pieces in the entire show. But there are some pieces, say the print work, for instance, you're looking at lino and vinyl cut prints that are, you know, a metre by 2 metres. You're looking at wall installations that stretch, you know, from sort of 2.5 to 3 to 4 meters in length and height.
2: Wow.
7: There's a few installations that are composed of, you know, sort of 50 odd parts that all need to be installed to make the one work. And then there's a dedicated smaller room that's been built in the larger gallery, which houses one of my animations that was developed for Shadow Spirit down at the Rising Festival in Melbourne a couple of years ago.
2: Yeah. Sounds like every piece had an animation, just every part of that exhibition, it has its own journey, you know, in and of itself. Like, it tells its own story, like just the way the processing and where it's come from, and it's just incredible. I've got a little bit online. I can see with the Newcastle Art Gallery .nsw.gov.au. There's a photo of you and there's some of your art behind you. There's only one or two images, but I'm getting keen to get up there and have a look myself. To be honest, that looks unreal. Brian, thank you so much for today and having a yarn with us about the artworks. I don't know what else I could say. Like, I'm blown away because the multiverse, you've got culture, you've got community, you've got spirituality, you've got Star Wars. Like, you can't go past your lightsabers. Like,
7: that's right, mate.
2: You got me stuck on lightsabers.
7: If it was up to me, I'd have my lightsabers on display as well. But, you know, we won't go down that path. And all my toys as well, you know. But
2: you're definitely a man after my own heart, mate. You've got the same kind of theme, and it's nice and refreshing to see that there's mob out there that can blend culture, community, and today's subcultures and feel comfortable with that. So I just want to say thank you from me to you, and thank you for your time.
7: Well, it's my pleasure, mate. Thanks for inviting me on the on the station.
2: Yep, no problem. Koori Radio, love you, mate.
7: All good, brother.
2: Thanks, brother. Well, you have a good one, and look forward to seeing you soon. And just quickly for the mob at home, what are the dates and where can they come see you?
7: The exhibition opens this coming Friday, the 22nd, open to the public from the 23rd onwards, and closes, I think, the 31st of August. So it's up for about 3 months.
2: That's a good whack of time.
7: Yeah.
2: That's a mad whack of time. Yeah. Also, that's great. That means I don't have to rush. I can get up there when it gets a bit warmer. Yeah. Well, Brian Robertson, love your work, and see you soon.
7: Thanks, mate. Much appreciated.
2: Catch ya.
7: See ya.

0: you doing, bruv? Wake up, what you doing? What you doing? Where you taking me?
1: Where you taking me?
0: Where you taking me?
1: Where you taking me?
0: Where you taking me? Yeah, doing, bruv. Wake up, what you doing, bruv? Wake up, what you doing, bruv? Wake up, what you doing? What you doing? Where you taking me?
1: Where you taking me?
0: Where you taking me?
1: Where you taking me?
0: Where you taking me?

0: doing, bro? Wake up, what you doing, bro? Wake up, what you doing, bro? Wake up, what you doing? What you doing? Where you taking me? Where you taking me? Where you taking me? Where you taking me?
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2: Afternoon, pick of the week, this one, Sydney, sunny, 20, with a west to south westerly breeze swinging southeasterly through the day. Parramatta, 20 and sunny, but a genuinely cold start down to 5 overnight, so there will be frost in the outer west. Blue Mountains, 16 and sunny, overnight low of 5, so mind the black ice early on the higher roads. Central Coast, 19 and sunny. Newcastle, 19 and sunny. Westerlies easing and swinging southeast. Shoalhaven, 19. Mostly sunny. Westerly, 15 to 25. No rain anywhere on the board today. Clear skies, light winds, cold nights. Classic August.

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3: Peace, this is Pops Plug One. I am from a crew called De La Soul at Life's Finest, and you are in tune to the sounds going through your ear from Corey Radio, live and deadly. Peace.

0: You're listening to Karoo Radio News with KL. Did you know that in New South Wales, dingoes are the only native mammals that are excluded from protection under the Biodiversity Conservation Act, which means they are being trapped, poisoned and shot in national parks without any consultation with dingo custodian groups or support for non-lethal coexistence. And hopefully this might change. The New South Wales State Government have launched a parliamentary inquiry into the management of dingoes across the state's national parks. This action is being welcomed by advocacy groups Dingo Culture and Defend the Wild. Dingo Culture founder Sonia Grant from Girigin Aboriginal Corporation is based in Cardwell, North Queensland. Sonia is the National First Nations Dingo Coordinator and joins Karoo Radio News to share more about dingo culture and debunks the myths around dingoes being profiled as wild dogs. In this interview, she shares her family lore around protecting dingoes, advocating for cultural custodians to be at the forefront when it comes to federal and state government consultation on legislation. Here's the story. Well, thank you so much for joining me for Karoo Radio News. It's really great to talk to you today.
1: Thank you for having me. I appreciate it.
0: It'd be great if we could hear about who you are and who your people are.
1: I'm a Jitterbol Rainforest Aboriginal woman from the Tully region here in far north Queensland. We represent the Jitterbol people on the Jitterbol country up this way. Yeah.
0: Can you tell us a bit more about your country?
1: Our country goes from up more into the higher canopy of the rainforest up top, the plateau of what we call the Atherton Tablelands area, so high altitude, and then comes down the range along here to the coastal plains Jitterbol people. So you could basically say it's from Ravensow in North Queensland across to Herberton, back down to Tully, around the Tully region, which is, so we're just, when you get down to the coastal plains, we're probably approximately 40 minutes west of the town of Tully. That's where our boundaries end.
0: Sounds beautiful up there.
1: Yeah, a lot of waterfalls, you know, big rainforest country, all the abundance of wildlife. But yeah, a lot of cultural significance also up here in that area.
0: Lovely. Well, thank you very much for sharing that with us. It gives us a bit more of a picture, a listening picture anyway.
1: Yeah.
0: I want to talk about dingo culture and the protections around dingoes. So as your role as First Nations Dingo Coordinator, can you talk a bit about that position?
1: Yeah. So, my role as the National First Nations Dingo Coordinator has come is an outcome of the inaugural National First Nations Dingo Forum, which happened in Cairns in September in 2023. So approximately at that forum, there were approximately 20 Indigenous groups represented at that forum, and who all participated and basically put down what their aspirations are for dingo on country back home, but also speaking together at that forum. And they said, we really need someone, you know, that could act in a national capacity and work with MOB right around the country to support whatever MOB want to do for dingo on country, because it is such a, you know, in the Western eyes, this animal is seen as a pest, but in our eyes, as Indigenous and First people, it's family, it's kin, and we're not being able to have a say at the table when decisions are being made about this animal. And so that's how this all resulted. And the amount of interest that I'm getting from MOB around the country for me to come and sit with them and talk to them and just hear what they want, how they want to be involved, and what they want, what type of programs they want to do on country for dingoes. So it's a really important conversation that needs to be had with MOB around the country.
0: So what led me to you was I saw something on social media about the black dingo on the Bundjalung Nation, and
2: Defend the Wild were putting out a submission for an inquiry. Well, the New South Wales Parliament has launched an inquiry into the management of dingoes across the state, but there was also some stories around, you know, the dingo for that particular area, which led me to you. I have a lot of questions, but first of all, I think the best thing is to ask a bit more about dingo culture and how that can be used to change the way that dingoes are being managed.
1: It's something that I founded in 2021 because I just happened to be surfing social media, and I was seeing all these comments, you know, from dingo advocacy groups. We really need First Nations people to stand up and say something to help save dingoes, you know. And I started to look into that, and I realised that, you know, and I started predominantly here in Queensland because I'm based in Queensland, and I started to look at the legislation as to why, you know, where in this country. I do know just through the research that I've done that the two most important creatures or creation stories or song lines with First Nations people across the country is the Rainbow Serpent and the Dingo Songlines. So it sort of led me to believe that, you know, a majority of mob across the country, the dingo is very culturally significant. So why are we not being brought to the decision-making table on such an important part of our identity and our culture as First Nations people? And I started to look into the Queensland legislation, and there's just absolutely nothing there that embeds our cultural values as to how we want to be involved in moving forward with how dingoes are being managed currently through the Western lens on country. We've just got no say in it, or we've had no say in it for a very, very long time. There's a lot of misconceptions out there about dingoes. And one of those misconceptions of wild dogs, I mean, growing up, I've never ever heard that term, wild dog. I didn't know even what was a wild dog until I started in my research and investigating all of this. And even when I asked mob had no idea. My own people had no idea what was going on. They've always just known that there's been dingoes out in the bush. There's a lot there that, you know, we've been left out of the conversation. And it was about raising that profile because it was absolutely nothing. And so from that, 15 years ago, I was on my way from travelling from Tully to Cairns, and I saw two beautiful dingoes out on the highway. And I hadn't seen dingoes around our township for a very long time growing up. And I knew there were cattle up the road, and I was quite concerned for the safety of the dingoes and for the cattle. So I rang Queensland Parks and Wildlife Service here, and I just happened to say, look, you know, I'm travelling up. This is two dingoes. There's cattle up the road, and I'm quite concerned. Is there any way rangers could come out and maybe catch them and relocate them, you know, so that, you know, they're safe? And what the response I got that day was actually what started my major investigation moving forward. She basically said to me, you know, if she said, I'm going to pretend that you never made this phone call, because she said, if I tell the rangers to come out and relocate those dingoes, she said, they actually have to catch them and euthanize them. And I said, what do you mean? She said, it's legislated that, you know, they're wild dogs, they're not dingoes.
0: You're listening to Crew Radio News. I'm Kirsten Lindsay, and I'm speaking with the National First Nations Dingo Coordinator, Sonia Grant, about the urgency in protecting dingoes in all jurisdictions across Australia. Next up, Sonia shares her dingo family kinship story, emphasising the need for farming communities to support non-lethal coexistence strategies and the change in attitudes towards dingoes being classed as a wild dog.
2: So I was looking at the calls to action, or in relation to terms of reference for the New South Wales inquiry, and they use the term wild dog, and they have placed dingoes in that category, as you've mentioned. So obviously there would be some form of profiling or a scientific way of, in relation to like DNA or something, where dingoes could be managed better in national parks in relation to their identification. What do you know about that?
1: Look, I'm not a DNA expert. That's a question for Dr. Kylie Cairns, who blew the myth out about that term wild dog with her DNA research. But what I do understand, the common myth that has been said in this country is that there's no more pure dingoes on the mainland anymore. They're all on Ngarri. Her research has shown that the dingoes that she's tested 90% dingo DNA ancestry with so much fifth or sixth generation dog ancestry. So basically the consensus in science of what I understand is that when you get a result back of a dingo that's died on the highway, and we do it here at Gurrigan, our rangers will go out, and if somebody calls us from the community and says there's a dead dingo on the highway, we'll go clip the ear and we'll send that to Dr. Kylie Cairns. Our results have come back that our dingoes are 90%, more than 90% dingo DNA ancestry with fourth, fifth or sixth generation dog ancestry. So what that basically is saying is that the dingo DNA is getting rid of the dog ancestry, and that particular dingo that died, its family hadn't had relationships with a domestic dog from six generations ago. And so the consensus in science is that when it's fourth, fifth or sixth generation, it's basically a pure dingo that we're killing out on country. I hope that explains, how I understand it, but I would definitely, get Dr. Kylie Cairns to clarify it as well. But that's how I understand what is happening out there on country. And most of the dingoes, a lot of them are coming about, 99.99% dingo, which really has debunked what they have been saying, that there's no more pure dingoes on the mainland anymore. It's an absolute myth. There are pure dingoes on the mainland. I just want to explain something, how this all happens and how dingoes are managed, sis. So the Centre of Invasive Species put out what a framework called the National Wild Dog Action Plan. That National Wild Dog Action Plan is delivered in each state and territory differently. I'm not sure about New South Wales, but here in Queensland, it's delivered through local government, which are our councils. And it's how councils utilise that framework. Now, each state and territory also has different legislation. In Queensland, I can't remember New South Wales, but in Queensland, as an example, there's two acts. There's the 2014 Biosecurity Act, which classifies them as wild dogs and dingoes, and then you've got the 1994 Nature Conservation Act of Queensland, which is basically states that dingoes are protected in national parks. The minute they step out of a national park, they then change from a dingo into a wild dog, and so they're fair game for any private landholder where dingoes may be impacting their livestock. If the government wants to be serious about reconciliation and closing the gap in this country and working on the ground with traditional owners, then we need to tell the truth. And Kylie's work, for me, I don't know why they are holding back and not working with the current science. The current science is there. It's being peer-reviewed by many other scientists in the country and globally. And our governments, both federal and state, are not going with the current science. And that is how conservation of our national parks and our wildlife should be managed, through current scientific research. Because regardless of whether we classify them as a wild dog or a dingo, that animal is still playing an important role ecologically out there in the bush. It is maintaining the natural balance, just like what the wolves are doing in Yellowstone National Park. You know, I once heard someone say, "Can you imagine Africa without lions?" You can't. You just can't imagine lions not being in Africa. You need an apex predator. Every natural environment needs an apex predator to control what science call the trophic cascade. Otherwise, everything becomes unbalanced and other native wildlife suffer.
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2: What is it about the spirit of the dingo that makes you want to protect them?
1: You can see your family in them. So, just personally sharing my own personal story through my family, my cousin, my first cousin, is the black dingo in our dingo creation story. So, I have a cultural obligation to protect dingoes. And his brother, younger brother, who we lost many years ago, was the gold dingo. And so whenever I see a gold dingo out on country, my mind immediately goes, you know, that's my family there. My family and I will never, ever hurt dingoes, ever, because that's law, you know, that's our LORE. But I have two dingoes, two rainforest dingoes, and they are the love of my life. I will protect them with every breath that I have. They are an amazing animal. They're rescues, they're wild-born rescues, where their family has been totally, completely, you know, killed, and they were left out there to die. And it just so happens that some good Samaritan came along and found them. I took these little ones in. I've raised them from young with my family. And it isn't just me. It's a cultural obligation between me and the rest of my siblings, my mum and dad, the rest of my extended family, that we look after them. If I go away, my sister has a relationship with those two dingoes, because not just anybody can come in. Those dingoes bond with their family from little. And so my sister will come in and cover me if I have to travel and look after my two babies. But it's their eyes. You can see into their soul, and they tell a story. And, you know, just this morning before I came to work, I was having cuddles with my dingo on my bed, and, you know, she just was loving me so much and having a little play with me. They really touch your spirit. They really touch your soul. And you just know that there's something incredibly special about these beautiful animals, and that I think it's our old people, you know, giving me the strength that I need to keep going. And I've always said that. I've always said that, you know, I really believe it's my grandmother and my grandfather really pushing me down this track. I can feel their energy. I can feel my old people's spirit when I fight for this animal. So that's, for me personally, that's how I feel about it. It's that strong in me.
2: Sonia Grant, thank you so much for joining me for Karoo Radio News. And that is such a beautiful story to share. And I'm sure our audience will love hearing you speak about your family. Thank you.
1: Thanks very much, sis. Appreciate the conversation with you today.
0: And that's Sonia Grant speaking to me about dingo culture and the call to protect dingoes through a cultural lens to create better relationships with government and farmers, not only in New South Wales, but across Australia. If you'd like to make a submission to the New South Wales Parliamentary Inquiry into dingo management across the state's national parks, head to Defend the Wild webpage and select Dingo Inquiry. All cultural custodians, scientists, conservationists, wildlife carers and other community members are being encouraged to make a submission before Friday, July 17. Also, you can check out dingoculture.com to learn about cultural conservation. First Nations custodians can join the conversation with Sonia Grant on this platform. 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

0: Yeah, I'm here, listen close. Respect is earned, so hold it to the utmost. 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Blessed to be alive, I'm living well. A family man growing lives unfulfilled.
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0: You're listening to Koori Radio News with KL. The Waterloo South Concept Plan and Rezoning Housing Redevelopment is now off exhibition and the first stages of demolition has started. Community members are staging demonstrations to express their concerns of the challenges of either being relocated or having to live amongst major demolition works and a major community upheaval. The redevelopment plans have meant that tenants have been offered housing at another site in the neighbourhood or given the option to live in other districts on their list of choices. Although some people have moved closer to family and loved ones, not everyone is happy with having to leave their homes or live amongst the demolition. Underneath the surface of glossy images and promises of green spaces and community hubs is the reality for people who are on priority housing waitlists or tenants currently living with barriers that require wraparound services and support, while being housed in high-density communities, which also leads to other challenges. Red Watch spokesperson Jeff Turnbull joins Koori Radio News to explain the Waterloo South Concept Plan and some of the challenges and lead-up to the redevelopment. Here's the story.
1: Waterloo has been in the sights of government for over 20 years, and 10 years ago, Brad Hazzard announced that government was going to redevelop the area. And so for the last 10 years, there's been a range of people coming in and consulting about how they might do that. And we're now getting to the pointy end because a consortium has been appointed to do the development. They've got a concept plan that's just coming off exhibition today, and they've already started plans for demolition. So the first people on the estate were given notices to move in February last year. So that's down in the corner around Cope Street and McAvoy Street, up past George Street. And the bulk of those people have been relocated. The government arranged for 70 units to be built above the metro station. And so those people that wanted to stay in the area by and large were moved into that area or into surrounding housing. And there's now somewhere in the vicinity of 14 people that are still there. 12 of those are waiting for modifications or other things to happen on houses that they've agreed to go to. And there are two people that haven't found a suitable location for. So that was the first phase of the movement.
0: When you mentioned that the tenants were issued relocation notices in February of last year,
1: yep.
0: Were they consulted with on the plans prior to that? Was there much warning or discussion around what was happening and, you know, how it would impact them directly?
1: Part of the difficulty with this is because it's been going on so long, when it was announced by Brad Hazzard back in just before Christmas in 2015, people were basically told that, you know, first relocations would happen within 12 months. So there were people who packed up their houses and stuff and were waiting for that to happen right back then. So there's been this expectation and the government keeps putting that time back. There's also been a sort of response from the community, which is, well, you know, is this ever going to happen as well? So it did come as a bit of a surprise, but it also happened before they'd actually really started the consultation with the developer. So homes needed to get going on that quickly, they said. And so while the developer was still just being appointed and finding their feet, those relocation notices have been given. So the important thing to understand in that is that people get 6 months' notice before that happens, and then they have to sit down and go through a housing assessment, which is looking at what their housing needs are, and then they get offered properties that fit that description, and then they get two choices in terms of what they might be able to move into.
0: Do they get to keep their apartment that originally that where they were living, like return back to that site, or is it the end of that tenancy?
1: They have a right to return, but obviously the place that they're moving out of is going to be demolished and new buildings are going to go up there. So the right to return is basically around if they want to come back to Waterloo, then they can come back into one of the new properties that be developed. Now, one of the problems for some people is that the area that's being redeveloped is low-rise housing, walk-up three-storey sort of maximum. And so you've got people in there that have difficulty in living into high-rise, and all the stuff that will actually be rebuilt will be high-rise. So that will be one of the problems, and it was unexpected by Homes when they started relocating people. They said, well, we've got this place that we've got above the metro and people can move into that. But the problem was that there were people there who had anxieties about being in high-rise buildings or with suicide risks or various other reasons that, you know, basically needed to be moved into to low-rise, which meant that they either moved into the Waterloo Conservation Area or somewhere else. So what we've found is around 50% of the people were wanting to stay in the area, and about 50% were, you know, happy to get out of the place and to either, you know, move down the south coast or the north coast or somewhere else where they had friends and relatives. The problem for the new lot of people that are being moved, which is in the area opposite the new metro station, is that there are no new buildings ready to move into for them. So it's going to take quite some time to actually find places for them to move into, because they're going to have to move into places as they're vacated in the area. And one of the problems with that is that it creates this constipation in the allocation system, because people that are waiting to come into housing off the waiting list out of homelessness and all sorts of other places can't get allocated into this area because those places are going to people that are being relocated. One of the things that we've argued quite strongly is that what should be happening is that government should be putting money into building new housing stock on surplus government land. And there's a place in the North Everleigh site and towards the Newtown end in the old clothing store precinct that's been passed over to Homes New South Wales for new stock, but it's taking them ages to do that. And one of the problems at the present moment is that government is requiring Homes New South Wales to pay full market prices to, say, Transport for New South Wales for any of that land. So that drives the public housing body, Homes New South Wales, to actually go back and relook at redeveloping estates rather than putting stuff onto new land, because they already own that land and they can then redevelop that.
2: So I was looking at the New South Wales Treasury rule regarding housing zones, and part of the plans for this redevelopment outlines that they want higher buildings and density of housing, which means, you know, any of the houses that are also being demolished will have, you know, different floor sizing and roof sizing so they can fit more people in. Can you talk about those challenges of, you know, sort of building more people on top of each other in, you know, small spaces in the city there?
1: There are places overseas where there's been very high developments, and what's come out of that is that you need to have well-curated processes to rebuild communities and to create community harmony and for those spaces to work. Our concern is that for many of the people that are coming into to public housing, they're coming off the priority waiting list, they're coming out of homelessness, they're coming out of domestic violence, they've got mental health issues and a range of other things that gives them priority into public housing in New South Wales. And we're not convinced that that is going to work well in the sort of model that's being proposed, because the key bit that keeps getting missed in that is that you need to have significant support for people to have successful tenancies in those situations. And that becomes difficult because we know that there are long waiting lists for, you know, psychiatric help and access into drug and alcohol activities, and even getting into sort of everyday community services is quite a challenge. So unless those bits go alongside the redevelopment, our concern is that we will end up with a situation which will not be as rosy as the government is hoping it will be.
0: You're listening to Crew Radio News. I'm Kirsten Lindsay, and I'm speaking with RedWatch spokesperson Jeff Turnbull, who has been updating us on the Waterloo South concept plan and rezoning. He spoke about the consultation process and some of the issues raised for the community. Coming up, we talk about the numbers on housing availability for the Redfern Waterloo community and how privatisation of the public land and housing impacts the availability of housing stock in an already clogged up system.
2: I was thinking about green spaces as well. Like, to be living in high density housing, you need to have green spaces to be able to get out and about and, you know, connect with the community and, you know, get some sunshine. So what has been included in those plans or what you know of in relation to making sure that that's looked after?
1: Yeah, so there is actually going to be a major park that'll come from this that'll be opposite the metro station, going between Cope and George Street, and basically Ragland and Wellington. So that's going to be quite a large green space, and there's another small one down towards the corner of Cope and McAvoy. I think that's going to be very useful. I think the problem, however, is going to be that for some of those people are not going to be in close proximity to that park. And then it comes down also to what the community facilities are and how those sort of people bits are managed around the site. So there are new walkways that go through the estate, but they need to be activated to make sure that they're safe. There is a fair bit of work that's happening at the present moment around designing with country and connecting with country to try and ensure that there's sort of Aboriginal input into that. And we're waiting to see how all those bits and pieces come together. But one of the key things out of this that the community has gained is that there will be dedicated Aboriginal affordable housing. So 20% of the social housing that's been produced, what is currently public housing, will be dedicated to Aboriginal social housing, and 15% of the affordable housing. Now, the problem on the affordable housing side of things is that only 7% of the 20% overall of affordable housing is going to be in perpetuity, and the other third. So one of the things that's important as far as maintaining an active Aboriginal community within Redfern is to make sure that the Aboriginal component of that 15% of affordable housing is actually going to be in perpetuity rather than disappear in 25 years.
2: Right. Now, what's flipped in relation to, you know, the privatisation and partnerships around these public housing developments? What can you tell us about that?
1: So the model that is being used effectively is to allow a developer to get income from the development of, in this case, 50% of the estate, while the state government gets the benefit of the housing that goes on the other 50%. So Land and Housing Corporation, or the part of Homes New South Wales, will continue to own the social housing buildings, but they will give them over on a lease arrangement to community housing providers to run on their behalf. So they won't be run as public housing. They'll be now run by Link Wentworth or Birribee, who's the Aboriginal community housing provider. And then on the affordable housing side, it will be City West who will be looking after that, and Birribee on the Aboriginal side. That basically will continue, but under, if you like, different management to what happens in public housing, where the Stockland group will basically benefit from the private housing that goes up on that, which is 50% of the site.
2: Right. So there's been a shift with the actual zoning of the housing. Does that change the money story for those projects?
1: The affordable housing not in perpetuity came in. So what happened, the government, when the Labor government came in, they basically insisted that there be 30% of the floor space would be social housing. And they said they had a target for 20% of affordable housing, but they left it up to the development consortium to say how that was going to be delivered. Now, the 7% had already been locked in earlier by the previous government, so that stayed, and then basically the way in which the increase was handled by the developer was to say, well, at the end of a period, if we can't fully fund this, then we need to sell this off to make the numbers work. So that's where the 25-year part comes in for that 13% of affordable housing.
2: You're coming in from a social justice angle in relation to your knowledge around these plans. Is there anything else that you'd like to say about the impacts on the community or things that you would like to see be different?
1: Yeah, so look, I think the key thing is that after 10 years, people are worn out by consultation and not expecting it to happen. The fact that the announcements have been made about demolition has actually galvanised people's attention as to what's happening. And so things will start to move quite quickly from here on in. The concept plan goes off exhibition today, and Stockland are starting to do the individual building design sides of things. The demolitions are expected or programmed to start at the end of June. So there'll start to be a lot of activity that will be happening, and we'll start to see sort of implications for people living next to where construction is and demolition are taking place. So I think there are some things there that we're very keen to make sure get sensitively managed, especially given the makeup of people going in priority into public housing. But it is one of these situations where, in our ideal world, we would like to see more social housing being built that people can move into, rather than basically clogging up the allocation system for people who are on the waiting list and desperately need it.
0: And that was Jeff Turnbull from Redwatch. Redwatch is a community group which covers the Sydney suburbs of Redfern, Everleigh, Darlington and Waterloo. For more information, go to www.redwatch.org.au. 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

As we say, big welcome to everybody locked on right now. My name is DJ Phasma. 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As we take you to the Caribbean, of course, each and every week.

nigga. 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Feel like she tricking me, but I love trickery. Boy, I know she tricking for the more. Miss Water Parker got you kicking out the door. River give her girls when the road all right then. Deserve diamond and pearls all right then. Deserve triple.

Yes, Massive, this is DJ Phasma right here on 93.7 FM. You consider, as we bring you to the Caribbean and Africa and other places tonight, it's just about good vibes and good music. Stay tuned. It is Prescription Radio Show, one word on TikTok, Instagram, and on Facebook. Follow along, of course. We invite you

We're going to jump out for some messages at 9 p.m. At which point we'll come right back. We're here till 10 p.m., guys. Stay tuned.

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5: Yes, guys, welcome back to the second part of this show. As we say, good evening. We hope you are doing well. This is the Caribbean show. We take you to the Caribbean each and every week for 2 hours. This is the last hour of this evening. We're going to take it up notches. We're going to go to 160 BPMs. That's the range that we're going to be playing in. So we hope you guys are ready. Grenada, salute. Salute, little Kerry. Number two. Let's go. Take it in. This is what you call jab jab. If you have any friends from Grenada, they know what you're talking about.

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Follow the

0: to slow down. I said, I'm only doing 10Ks over. I could drive these roads with my eyes closed. I wish I had listened to them and just slowed down. We didn't make it to the graduation that day. Because of me.
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asking for the queen to buy some cameras in here. I'm a bad bitch, she's a savage, no comparison here. I'ma flip my hair and look back while I twerk in the mirror. All this money in a room, think some scammers in here. I'm coming.

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8: 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I'm from Broome.
9: 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I'm from Gerringer. My people are Wandiwandian people down the south coast of New South Wales.
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0: asked the question. I asked the reader. 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Dear life, what is my meaning? My reason? That's the question.
1: You know, when he told me that Talia was having a baby, I said, y'all young. You're young. 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

you mob, it's Nini from Calico Catering. Just letting you know, we don't just do catering. 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We can come in with the kids, buy a couple of kilos of meat and tell them 5-6 different recipes they can make out of that one piece of meat, and then they can be self-sufficient, look after themselves for the future. 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
1: Hi, my name is Rachel Wadapanda. 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
3: 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I'm from Gerringer. My people are Wundi Wundian people down the south coast of New South Wales. I'm here in Redfern and I'm listening to Koori Radio 93.7 FM.

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0: What is your emergency?
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0: Can you please verify your address for me?
1: I'm at 1501 Shenandoah.
0: Ma'am, where inside the house are you? 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

0: Hey you mob, want to get active and don't know where to start? Or maybe you fellas want to work up a sweat and have fun at the same time? Then come down to the Allura Tony Mundine Gym at the block, Redfern. 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

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It's almost like he's waiting for something or someone to come and get him. It's weird. I don't know.

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1: Everyone is at their own stage of decolonization because it's based on your environment, right? 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And as long as I'm setting an example, hopefully that will inspire others to follow.
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Hey, you mob, want to get active and don't know where to start? 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Then come on down to Illawarra Tony Mundine Gym at the Block Redfern. 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

0: Hello, I'm Adam Evans with the NIRS News. The First People's Assembly of Victoria is opposing a bill that could change the daily lives of prisoners in the state's jails. A bill being discussed in Victorian Parliament this week would give guards the power to deny inmates 1 hour of outdoor time a day, subject to operational considerations. Assembly Co-Chair Jaron Murray-Jackson has told the ABC he's awaiting a response from the Victorian Government.
1: They must respond to this within 60 days. So they've got a bit of time and we haven't heard anything back yet, but hopeful to hear something soon.
0: An Aboriginal legal service in New South Wales has been raided by police, with one of its lawyers being charged with firearms offences. Moree solicitor Joshua Gale has been arrested and charged with 16 firearms offences, including manufacturing prohibited guns. During a property search, police allegedly found guns, ammunition and ammunition manufacturing equipment. Police also searched the Aboriginal Legal Service office in Moree and allegedly seized a 3D printer, gun blueprints and other digital devices. Mr. Gale applied for bail but was refused. More reliable, affordable and accessible phone and internet services are needed in regional and remote areas. A new report by the Telecommunications Ombudsman says there's an increasing reliance on digital services to access day-to-day services. The report calls for the federal government to overhaul the telecommunications framework to boost quality. Ombudsman Cynthia Gabert says it will help close the gap on digital inclusion.
2: What we really want to see is an environment where people can actively participate in
0: accessible phone and internet services are needed in regional and remote areas. A new report by the Telecommunications Ombudsman says there's an increasing reliance on digital services to access day-to-day services. The report calls for the federal government to overhaul the telecommunications framework to boost quality. Ombudsman Cynthia Gabert

0: there has been some progress, but we do need place-based understanding and place-based investment to ensure that technology isn't outpacing digital inclusion.
1: Traditional owners in Far North Queensland are celebrating a native title win. The Eastern Kuku-Yalanji have had their rights recognised over more than 200,000 hectares of land. It includes Cape Tribulation and the Daintree, Black Mountain near Cooktown, and sections of six river systems, including Daintree and Bloomfield. The Eastern Kuku-Yalanji people lodged their first native title claim through the Cape York Land Council in December 1994. We'll have more coming up next.
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1: 1,000 workers at Australia's largest aluminium smelter have breathed a sigh of relief. $2.5 billion in funding from the federal and New South Wales governments will keep the Tomago aluminium smelter running until 2039.
5: Large industry, heavy industry, it's an unforgiving environment. It can be an unforgiving environment. And so to stay focused with that hanging over your head of whether you are going to have a job after 2028 does actually weigh fairly heavily. So as far as the workers are concerned, they're the heroes of this. They're the ones that have kind of kept themselves safe and everyone else around them and kept focused on what we should be doing and making aluminium. So really, I do want to thank those.
1: That's Marcus Faulkner, the Senior Australian Workers Union Delegate at Tomago Aluminium. And after 24 months in prison, a former army lawyer who leaked secret information about the war in Afghanistan has been granted parole. David McBride was released today after being granted parole by Federal Attorney General Michelle Rowland. Mr. McBride pled guilty to three charges, which included stealing confidential information and giving it to a journalist. Now for a look at the capital city weather for tomorrow. Sunny in Magajim, Brisbane with a top of 24. 20 and sunny on Gadigal Country, Sydney, while it's 16 and partly cloudy on Ngunnawalgambri Country, Canberra. 16 and a possible shower in Nam, Melbourne. And rain in Nipalin, Hobart with a max of 14. A top of 16 and a shower or two for Tundanya, Adelaide. Sunny and 22 degrees in Boorloo, Perth. And sunny in Garamilla, Darwin with a top of 34. If you have any stories that you'd like to share with us, you can send us an email to news@nirs.org.au.
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Kaiawaju, you're now listening to Our Voices from the Kimberleys with me, Jodie Ryder. 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Our Voices from the Kimberleys goes out on 97.9 FM Logarty Radio, Packham, Nada Media, Noongar Radio, Warangari Radio, Wonky Radio, Gulari Radio and nationally on the Community Radio Network. 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Now, today on the program, I've got a couple of interviews for you. I had a chat with the National Commissioner for Aboriginal and Torres Strait Islander Children and Young People. That is Sue Ann Hunter. She has Packham, Nada Media, Noongar Radio, Warangari Radio, Wonky Radio, Gulari Radio and nationally on the Community Radio Network. Our Voices from the Kimberleys is sponsored by CBF. Now, today on the program, I've got a couple of interviews for you. I had a chat with the

0: is the inaugural commissioner. So I had a chat to her about, you know, how she sees her role developing. And I also had a chat to Uncle Ted Wilkes about a Truth and Justice Commission and an Indigenous voice to state parliament in WA. So he has a bit of a chat about that. But right now, going to go into some music. Got some Murungadi with Yerubi right here on Our Voices from the Kimberleys.
1: Yerubi, Bunibunababa, Jaboya, Yerubi, Tungawa. Yerubi, Bunibunababa, Jaboya, Yerubi, Tungawa.

0: mob and what you do.
1: Yeah, so I'm a Wurundjeri Noongar Ilam Wurrung woman, so that's sort of Melbourne area. I'm coming to you today from Ngunnawal and Ngambri country here in Canberra, so I'm not on my country. I think you've spoken to me previously when I was the Deputy Chair and Commissioner in New Look Justice Commission. That was Australia's first formal truth-telling body for Victoria. And I'm currently the National Commissioner for Aboriginal and Torres Strait Islander Children and Young People.
0: Yes. Now, this is a role that you have recently stepped into because previously we did not have one. So, you know, tell me, how are you feeling in the position, you know, now that you've stepped in?
1: Yeah, it's a lot. I'm the inaugural, so where, you know, there was an acting before me, but, you know, that was really just setting it up and seeing how we're going. I think now we've got to really bed down the legislation and get this up and running and get the voices of children. Our purpose in this commission is to protect and promote the rights and interests and wellbeing of Aboriginal and Torres Strait Islander children and young people. And we've sort of got three ways of doing that. That's by amplifying their voices, their aspirations, their strengths, as well as embedding their perspectives and priorities in advice that we can give to government. So it's not just the adults speaking, we want those kids' voices in there. And the third one is working with others to enhance collective impact and drive systemic reform. So that may come in the shape of doing things like inquiries around systems and looking at how we can better the systems and how they work for our kids.
0: Yeah, and now that we've got a national commissioner, you're going to be looking at what's happening throughout the state and territories here in Australia, and you're going to be trying to find, I guess, something that will streamline and look after every state and territory regarding the wellbeing of our Indigenous children.
1: Yeah, look, I don't know if that's going to happen. That would be a hope, but I just think with all the different jurisdictions at this point, what I want to do is work with them. So, you know, the commissioners, advocates and guardians, and really streamline that process of how we all work together and assist them in what they're doing in their areas. All I can really look at is the Commonwealth levers, where we sit, what that looks like, and push government for change.
0: Now, you've stepped in the role when there is actually a lot happening throughout the states and territories, because we're looking in Queensland, they're doing adult crime, adult time. In the Northern Territory, they've reverted back to 10 years of age. They've also going back to the spit hoods for the youth. And in South Australia now, they've got the new gang laws which will affect Indigenous children. So, you know, there's a lot happening. So are you going to have a pretty full plate of looking at everyone and seeing how you can assist?
1: Yeah, it's going to be, it really is. When you look at the issues for our young people and our youth, there's a lot in it. And it always has been. Unfortunately, you know, the media demonises our kids a lot. So how do we work with states and territories there, what they've got in to bring it to the forefront, but also we can push for change at a national level. What does that look like? Look, there's been, I guess I've been in, you know, working with our kids for, you know, over two decades clinically with my clinical experience. But I also want to talk to those organisations or those commissioners or those advocates or those guardians that are in those areas about what has been working, what hasn't been working, and really help them drive change. To be honest, I've only been in the role, this is week four. What that looks like at this point, I don't know.
0: Yep.
1: But we will try and do this big coordinated effort of how we all work together to push, because we need change. You know, there's no evidence to suggest that jailing children at 10 years of age helps anyone. It often creates a cycle of reoffending. You know, that, you know, we know that spit hoods for youth and youth incarceration is, under international law, some of these rights cannot be suspended or overridden, and even in emergencies. Like, how do we nurture our kids rather than put them into more trauma? How do we work with our communities and our families in a much more coordinated way to get change across the board? I think we've got the ear of the minister in this role, is wanting change and is really wants to work with us on and how we start to get that and what that looks like.
0: Yes. Now, I want to know what you've been in the role for, like you said, 4 weeks. So what are probably some of the main things that you were thinking at the moment that you would like to highlight and address?
1: Look, the two main ones are our home care and youth incarceration. They're the two main ones. And we know, look, Jodie, none of this is new. This is issues that we've all been grappling with at state levels for a very long time. I'm not going to have this magic wand I can wave and it's all going to be all right overnight. I'm hoping that we can start to chip away at these systems, at the way our children are perceived, and start to have better outcomes. I mean, it's a long... Look, these go back to colonisation, really, all of these issues, children being removed, the over-incarceration of our people. They just look different, right, today. It's years and years of this. How do we start chipping away so that, one, we get better outcomes, but the other thing for me is how do we centre our children and youth voices at the centre of this and get the ear of government, but in these policies, is their voices reflected? And we haven't had that before. I'm not under any illusion of trying to make changes quickly and that I can solve everything, but I'm hoping that we can, you know, my first role is to set up this commission so it lasts a long time, that the legislation we get for this commission, because it was announced by the Prime Minister, to be a fully resourced legislative commission to make sure that we get the legislation needed to make change.
0: Now, so Anne, what would be some of the hurdles that you think you might be coming up against?
1: I think those things, there's of course, there's going to be hurdles in any role trying to make change. I think we really need to understand what the constitutional issues are compared to the state and the Commonwealth. And I know, you know, people don't like to intervene in other people's backyards, but I think at some point, what can that look like to make change? I think if we try and look at things a bit differently in what are the solutions, if instead of saying no, what else can we do? Instead of just saying no, we can't make a decision around or we can't implement, say we do an inquiry and we can't implement recommendations, how do we push those forward and what does that look like? Look, I think we already see the issues because our kids are over-incarcerated and removed at a proportion that's ridiculous. And so we already know those barriers. It's about how we do this in a joint effort together to make change. It's really, I'm still learning about what levers I have and what that looks like whilst I'm setting the commission up. We are an independent body. But also, what does that look like once we get the legislation? For us, is the biggest thing, I think, and that will factor in what we can and can't do.
0: Yeah. Now, last question for you: are you really looking forward to, you know, sitting down and chatting with the other commissioners from the states and territories? Because I've spoken to a couple of them, and you know they're a great bunch. So, you know, it would be good to, you know, see all of you guys working together.
1: Yeah. Look, Jodie, they have all rang me on a personal note because I know most of them to say congratulations and really showing their support, which has been great. Also, we're going to work out how we work together, but I've already met with them, some of them, and because at the same time we need to work together, there's how do we bring everybody together? What does it look like on a national stage? And I will be guided by their leadership and their experience about how we move forward. But I agree, they are a great bunch of people and I'm really, really looking forward to it. And they've thrown their support right behind the commission, which is fantastic.
0: Yeah, and on that, I am going to thank you very much because I know you've got a lot on your plate, so I do appreciate the time.
1: Oh, you're very welcome anytime, Jodie. I love to, once we've got more, I'll reach back out to you and I just want people to understand what we're doing and I want to be really transparent in the process.
0: Yeah, thank you very much for that.
1: Fantastic. Thanks, Jodie.
0: Bye.
1: Bye.
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0: have to wonder, wonder, wonder about you. What percentage ever were you? Did you just ask me that true? Really have to wonder about you. I really have to wonder, wonder, wonder about you.
1: You're listening to Our Voices from the Kimberleys with me, Jody Ryder. And on the line right now I have Sue Ann Hunter. How are you doing today?
2: I'm good, thanks, Jodie. And yourself?
1: I'm not too bad. Look, I'll let you introduce yourself properly to everybody. Let them know who you are, where you're from, who's your

the past is imaged in the present with an uncertainty of the future. Trauma swims through the blood since young, which is the way we forever remain.

You're listening to Our Voices from the Kimberleys with me, Jody Ryder, and that was some Skinny Fish sound system with Nudja. And before that, you had Kuya James and Tasman Keith with No Country. And before that, you had the interview with Sue Ann Hunter, the National Commissioner for, let me make sure I get this correct, the National Commissioner for Aboriginal and Torres Strait Islander Children and Young People. So she's kind of got a lot on her plate at the moment, considering she's just started, been in the role for 4 weeks now. So she's got a lot of work to do. And, so she's very, sounds like she's very keen to get started and get in there and do what she can. Look, if you have anything you want to add or comment, you can jump on the Facebook page, Our Voices from the Kimberleys on Facebook. Now, still to come, I've got the interview with Uncle Ted Wilkes talking about the trying to get a Truth and Justice Commission started here in WA, and also talking about an Indigenous voice to Parliament in WA. So stick around for that. But right now, here's a little bit of Birds. Know Your Truth.

0: you're listening to Our Voices from the Kimberleys with me, Jody Ryder. And on the line right now, I have Uncle Ted Wilkes. How are you doing today?
1: I'm doing all right. Thanks, Jody. Yep.
0: I'll get you to introduce yourself properly, let everybody know who you are, where you're from, and who's your mob.
1: Yes, I'm Ted Wilkes, short for Edward Thomas Wilkes. My ancestry is very complicated. I have a grandmother from the Kimberley, from up at Doondoon Station. She was taken away from Doondoon in the early part of the occupation of Australia. Her name was Alice McPhee, and she was brought down to the southwest for reasons that I don't really know, but maybe to escape from what was happening up there. There were probably massacres going on up there at the time. And my other grandmother is from Laverton, which is in the Goldfields. So I have a grandmother link to other parts, but in my Noongar Budger, I have my dad's people are all Noongars, and we have a knowledge that we are ancestors of Midjigaru, us Wilkses, but it's very complicated in the records. There's not a record of who this mother of ours was on the frontier, but we believe she was Midjigaru's granddaughter or daughter. But other than that, I have an Indian ancestry in me, the early camel drivers that took water down to the miners, took an Aboriginal woman from Roban, and that woman, I'm not quite sure who her name is, but she was certainly either Injabundi or from that country. So I have a connection to most parts of Western Australia through my ancestry. And yes, I turned 70 in a little while. I'm not bragging about turning 70, but it's an achievement indeed. My knowledge that Aboriginal people don't usually get too old. A lot of us die young. I'm happy enough to say I turned 70 soon, so maybe that makes me an even better elder. I don't know. But I'm an associate professor. I work at the University of Western Australia, and I have a connection with the Australian Institute of Health and Welfare. And, I've travelled the world, and I've advocated for our people's rights since I was knee-high to a grasshopper.
0: Yeah, I was going to say, very colourful life you've had so far, and I'm sure there's still a lot more to go with that. Now, I want to chat about, the idea that Western Australia should look at having a Truth and Justice Commission and also an Indigenous voice to state parliament. Now, this is something that you and Megan were talking about the other day. So can you let people know exactly what that would mean?
1: Yeah, I've always thought that, the truth and justice in this country has been weakened by the fighting that us Aboriginal people have had to do while we're going through this ongoing genocide. It's horrible. And to think that, we are being cleverly assimilated into the white man's world, and they won't agree to anything that they know they can't handle. This is about protecting the interest of white people. It's not about us. So desperately needed. But, they will always protect their interest. And you can see Donald Trump rattling the drums over there about keeping people away from them. It's a white world for Donald Trump, and he wants the same for all white fellas. I think a voice in Australia probably could be a good thing. We'd need to rearrange the attempt. At the moment, we're going in with blindfolds on us. We would certainly need to make sure that both sides of government will agree to having a voice to Parliament. It seems to me that a voice to Parliament in the current setup would be very patronised by governments. We have had voices to Parliament through the National Aboriginal Community Controlled Health Organisation, and through APTIC, and through other structures, including land council structures. And these have all been very desperate in their attempts to try and get a good deal for our people. And it seems to me that if we were to want to follow in the footsteps of some good things, I've just recently returned from Victoria, where I lived for 8 years, and I now know that they've got a document to put to their government that says this is the treaty document for us in the current situation. And they've talked about the Truth and Justice and elders in the Truth and Justice Commission in Victoria have certainly made comments about whether the Truth and Justice will deal with what is an ongoing genocide. And so we can't back down from what we know is an ongoing genocide. When they came here, they slaughtered us and they shot all the black men and many women and children. And this wasn't so long ago, everybody. And we need to make sure that we go into the next 100 years or the next future that we have and put up a good fight for our rights, knowing that we are going to have to get back together and do our own thing first. We're pretty splintered at the moment.
0: Now, with WA being such a, you know, vast state, and there is a lot of different, you know, groups in here, and we do have a very dark history, to do a Truth and Justice Commission and to go through the Truth and Justice process would be a very long one for us, because there's so much to go through.
1: Yes, I could think that would be the case, but I think we could do it in a time which would be appropriate for us. We can't hang around for another 100 years. So I know we have leaders in all of these regions. We have the Kimberley, we have the desert, we have the Pilbara, we have the southwest, and we have the city of Perth. Now, we know who we are, and we know that there are some people that are scamming us, and we need to deal with those people too. But governments need to understand we are still fighting for a good deal, whether we call it a treaty or a compact. They keep changing the words, and this is exactly how I've seen it for the last 70 years. That every time we talk about an agreement on a reality to improve the quality of life of Aboriginal people, they seem to chuck out another term. They'll call it a Makarrata, or they'll call it something else, or the Mabo decision. And we just need to have a firm agreement with these governments, and particularly in Western Australia. If you want us to go and develop a voice, make sure that the voice is heard and acted on. Voice to parliaments are really already there. We already have our health services who make statements to parliaments in Western Australia. But, you know, the underlying guts of it all is we still have to deal with racism in this state. Western Australia is one of the most racist states I've come across. I live here, I know it. And racism is not a good word to use. We all have indifferences as a multicultural society, and we need to bring our elders and our leaders together to make sure that we share all of these differences. But at the end of the day, it's us Aboriginal First Nations people that need to be given the lift up, and they need to come with us. We can't keep saying we want a treaty and we want truth and justice. Governments have to come in with us and understand that truth and justice is going to be embarrassing for governments of Australia, because the true history hasn't been told yet.
0: Yeah. Now, talking about the time frame of doing a truth and justice, it reminded me of an interview I had with Michael Manson, and he, talked about, we don't need to have that long drawn out process of that, because we know the truth of what happened. If we can't write it on a single piece of paper and say this is what happened, this is the truth, and have that signed, because he said you can quickly, speed that process up and get through to the nitty gritty a lot faster. So, the outcome of doing the truth and justice and having the Indigenous voice to state government, what is the end result that you want from that? Is it working towards a treaty statewide?
1: Yeah, there are three things you said there. Truth and justice has to be recognised by all of us, and that includes the Premier of Western Australia and all his, I was going to say minions, but I'll say all his political supporters. And all of the leaders in the world that we live in, that's in this economic state called Western Australia, need to understand, and the history of Western Australia can't be dampened down by whatever it is, AI or whatever it is, as a necessity. No, these people need to know that there's an ongoing genocide. It hasn't stopped. It is still putting us under the barrels and under the carts. And we need to make sure they understand that they've got to read what happened to us. They can't just keep hearing stories and seeing films of our heroes hunting kangaroos or whatever. No. Horses stomped on our babies' heads. Women were raped. Men were shot. Men had their genitals removed. And, poisoned water holes. And I've studied anthropology, and I still think that this is what's going on. There are a lot of our people that have gone missing. And I'm thinking, how do you tell the truth about all this stuff? And how do they accept that this is the truth? But we've got to have a crack at it. I don't know what will happen in 20, 30 years, but the current leaders and elders need to have a crack at it and make sure that we put these truths and we deem our justice the way we want it. And then we'll talk to them. We'll go into a voice with them in Parliament and say, okay, fix all these feelings up that we have. We're not living as old as them because of the stress. And we need to fix that up, you know? Yeah. And alcohol is a little big issue for our people because that's the escape mechanism. So we need to fix that up. Yeah, it's a complicated matrix, JD, and I'm sorry I can't give you any firm answers, but yes, we should go for something like a voice in Western Australia. I knew the National Voice wasn't going to get up, and I didn't vote at all. I was disappointed in what was going on at the time. But I rethought, and I'm thinking, well, if we're going to get some traction here, yeah, the parliaments of these states need to be hearing us loud and clear. And if we can get a voice set up on the side of them which has legal grit to be able to advise them, yeah, I think that might be a good thing, a bit better than what we got at the moment.
0: So what would be the first steps? Would it be all our First Nations mobs coming together and sitting down and talking and coming up with a bit of an action plan of how they would go about it?
1: I think they've already done that. And I think, when I talk about a voice and what I'm talking about here, is something new, because you can't go back and try and do what we did the last time. It ain't going to work that way. So what is a voice? Is a voice a compact of people from every tribe in Western Australia, the leaders that are chosen, and they go into council, and then they advise the government that we've all agreed that we want to do this, we want to put these priorities up here. I think it can be done in a different structure. The structure that they were trying to use was based on a bureaucratic model, and I don't think that it was a structure that would have worked. I think we need to go back to our grassroots, to our tribal structures, bring them together in Western Australia and bring out the elders and the tribal leaders, and they can be our voice. I don't think we can depend on the voice of academics and politicians and bureaucrats. That won't help us much. I think we need to get back to the grassroots and give our elders and our tribal leaders, traditional leaders, we need to give them all the chance to be able to elect their leaders and to produce a voice for us, all of the tribes in Western Australia.
0: Yeah, and that sounds like a really good way to do it. Would we also want to encourage our younger generation to step up and assist?
1: Of course we would. We would want to be always training our younger generation right from birth, and when they get to have qualities and qualifications that we would need, we would come to them and say, you need to sit alongside of us at our traditional meetings or our land meetings in our little, in our own areas. I've done that. I've sat alongside of people in the rivers up around the Pilbara, and it's been good. Those meetings, those bush meetings they have, or if you're having them in and all, yeah, make sure that our young people who are getting of an age where they need to be learning how to move into activism as an Aboriginal person or into a lifestyle as an Aboriginal person that they want to do.
0: Yeah. Last question for you, Uncle. Are you hoping that, you know, the word gets out amongst our mob and starts getting traction and we start making a real, you know, some real action steps towards this?
1: I am indeed. That's one of the reasons I came back over here from Victoria. I was missing my family and all of my friends, and just to come back and help for the next little while in my life to maybe help get a better deal from governments and others who have stolen our land and are living a really good life on our lands now. And they owe us, all of these farmers and all of these white fellows who live in this state called Western Australia, they owe us a better deal. And we won't stop fighting until we get that.
0: Yeah, and on that, I'm going to thank you very much, Uncle Ted.
1: No worries. Thanks, Jody. See ya.
2: My name is Henry. 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

This is Our Voices from the Kimberleys with me, Jodie Ryder, and that was some Yermal, Back to Culture. And before that, you heard the interview with Uncle Ted Wilkes talking about a Truth and Justice Commission and an Indigenous voice to Parliament here in Western Australia. So, you know, some very interesting conversations there, a bit of food for thought for all of us. You know, maybe it is definitely something high time that we do something like that. And he said there is a lot of truth and justice that needs to come out. And I do have to make my apologies because in there I said, well, I was thinking Michael Mansell, but for some reason I said Michael Manson. So, yeah, I completely said the wrong name. It's Michael Mansell. My apologies there for people who are listening, you know, that may have picked that up. But look, I have got to say my goodbyes here in the program. I hope you have, you know, the show's given you something to think about and maybe something to discuss amongst your friends and family. I'll catch you guys again next week. But remember, if you would like to hear anything back, jump on the Spotify. It's Our Voices on Spotify, or Our Voices from Kimberley's on Spotify, and have a listen back to anything that you may have missed. This is Jodie Ryder saying Budawonk on Our Voices from the Kimberley's.

0: I wasn't born for the industry. The industry's supposed to be for me.
1: This is why I love you. Because that's what I've seen too, and watched you just unravel over the years. That's what it
0: Thanks,
1: is.
0: Thanks, Sissy. I appreciate that.
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0: Hello, I'm Adam Evans with the NIRS News. The First People's Assembly of Victoria is opposing a bill that could change the daily lives of prisoners in the state's jails. A bill being discussed in Victorian Parliament this week would give guards the power to deny inmates 1 hour of outdoor time a day, subject to operational considerations. Assembly co-chair Jarrah Murray-Jackson has told the ABC he's awaiting a response from the Victorian government.
1: They must respond to this within 60 days. So they've got a bit of time. We haven't heard anything back yet, but hopefully hear something soon.
0: An Aboriginal legal service in New South Wales has been raided by police, with one of its lawyers being charged with firearms offences. Moree solicitor Joshua Gale has been arrested and charged with 16 firearms offences, including manufacturing prohibited guns. During a property search, police allegedly found guns, ammunition and ammunition manufacturing equipment. Police also searched the Aboriginal Legal Service office in Moree and allegedly seized a 3D printer, gun blueprints and other digital devices. Mr. Gale applied for bail but was refused. More reliable, affordable and accessible phone and internet services are needed in regional and remote areas. A new report by the Telecommunications Ombudsman says there's an increasing reliance on digital services to access day-to-day services. The report calls for the federal government to overhaul the telecommunications framework to boost quality. Ombudsman Cynthia Gabert says it will help close the gap on digital inclusion.
2: What we really want to see is an environment where people can actively participate in society, stay connected to family, support, work and help when they need it. And that's not the current reality for everybody. So, yeah, there has been some progress, but we do need place-based understanding and place-based investment to ensure that technology isn't outpacing digital inclusion.
0: Traditional owners in far north Queensland are celebrating a native title win. The Eastern Kuku-Yalanji have had their rights recognised over more than 200,000 hectares of land. It includes Cape Tribulation and the Daintree, Black Mountain near Cooktown, and sections of six river systems, including Daintree and Bloomfield. The Eastern Kuku-Yalanji people lodged their first native title claim through the Cape York Land Council in December 1994. We'll have more coming up next.
3: Bullying can be harder to spot these days.
4: Especially when it happens online.
3: Or when our kids keep it to themselves.
4: And even when we do spot it, knowing what to do next can be hard.
3: But we don't have to...
0: ...town and sections of six river systems, including Daintree and Bloomfield. The Eastern Kuku-Yalanji people lodged their first native title claim through the Cape York Land Council in December 1994. We'll have more coming up next.
3: Bullying can be harder to spot these days.
4: Especially when it happens online.

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0: Authorised by the Australian Government, Canberra.
2: Program sponsor.
3: 1,000 workers at Australia's largest aluminium smelter have breathed a sigh of relief. $2.5 billion in funding from the federal and New South Wales governments will keep the Tomago aluminium smelter running until 2039.
4: Large industry, heavy industry, it's an unforgiving environment. It can be an unforgiving environment. And so to stay focused with that hanging over your head of whether you are going to have a job after 2028 does actually weigh fairly heavily. So as far as the workers are concerned, they're the heroes of this. They're the ones that have kind of kept themselves safe and everyone else around them and kept focused on what we should be doing and making aluminium. So really, I do want to thank those.
3: That's Marcus Faulkner, the Senior Australian Workers Union Delegate at Tomago Aluminium. And after 24 months in prison, a former army lawyer who leaked secret information about the war in Afghanistan has been granted parole. David McBride was released today after being granted parole by Federal Attorney General Michelle Rowland. Mr. McBride pled guilty to three charges, which included stealing confidential information and giving it to a journalist. Now for a look at the capital city weather for tomorrow. Sunny in Magajim, Brisbane with a top of 24. 20 and sunny on Gadigal Country, Sydney, while it's 16 and partly cloudy on Ngunnawalgambri Country, Canberra. 16 and a possible shower in Nam, Melbourne. And rain in Nipalin, Hobart with a max of 14. A top of 16 and a shower or two for Tundanya, Adelaide. Sunny and 22 degrees in Boorloo, Perth. And sunny in Garamilla, Darwin with a top of 34. If you have any stories that you'd like to share with us, you can send us an email to news@nirs.org.au.
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0: Something doesn't seem quite right. They're quieter, more withdrawn. You don't need to have all the answers. 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
1: Hi there, it's Nene Brown here from Calico Catering. 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

Time and the color of a person's skin can still be the sole cause of the trouble that person lands in. Because we still have fools with very loud voices who confuse living culture with lifestyle choices.

0: they're the ones that have kind of kept themselves safe and everyone else around them and kept focused on what we should be doing and making aluminium. So really, I do want to thank those.
1: That's Marcus Faulkner, the Senior Australian Workers Union Delegate at Tomago Aluminium. And after 24 months in prison, a former army lawyer who leaked secret information about the war in Afghanistan has been granted parole. David McBride was released today after being granted parole by Federal Attorney General Michelle Rowland. Mr. McBride pled guilty to three charges, which included stealing confidential information and giving it to a journalist. Now for a look at the capital city weather for tomorrow. Sunny in Magidge in Brisbane with a top of 24. 20 and sunny on Gadigal Country, Sydney, while it's 16 and partly cloudy on Ngunnawalgambri Country, Canberra. 16 and a possible shower in Nam, Melbourne. And rain in Nipalina, Hobart with a max of 14. A top of 16 and a shower or two for Tundanya, Adelaide. Sunny and 22 degrees in Boorloo, Perth. And sunny in Garamilla, Darwin with a top of 34. If you have any stories that you'd like to share with us, you can send us an email to news@nirs.org.au.
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0: Western science has used Mother Nature, has tortured Mother Nature for her secrets. And that's what we have to understand, that some things in Mother Nature is unknown, and when we're willing to not have to find all the answers, we step into that grandmother energy ourselves, where we trust in the unknown, we trust that there is something bigger and greater than us, and we move away from this reductionist way of thinking in the world, which a lot of Western science is very reductionist, and it doesn't see big picture and wholeness and interconnectedness. It just wants to get answers for why something is the way it is.
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0: Kate Blanchett, on location overseas, sends a message about reconciliation back home.
1: I'm Kate Blanchett. As an actor, the rehearsal process is a time to create. I've learned that you cannot do this when you work out of fear, without an open mind or by shutting down and not listening to the other actors. Reconciliation is a time for us to create a nation where we must be brave and open-minded and most importantly to listen to each other in a way that we haven't done in the past.

0: Sydney, while it's 16 and partly cloudy on Ngunnawal and Ngambri country, Canberra. 16 and a possible shower in Melbourne, and rain in Nipaluna, Hobart, with a max of 14. A top of 16 and a shower or two in Tardenya, Adelaide. Sunny and 22 degrees in Borloo, Perth, and sunny in Garamilla, Darwin, with a top of 34 degrees. And if you have a story or news tip to send our way, you can always send an email to news@nirs.org.au or message us on Facebook, Instagram, or LinkedIn. And that's been the latest from NIRS News.
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Good morning, everyone, and welcome to The Breakfast Show, live and deadly. My name is Tasha, and I'm your host who plays all the deadliest music here at Koori Radio. And good morning to you, Dr. Uncle Vic Sims, and thank you for an amazing song, Stranger in My Country, Stranger in My Land. Yes, a catchy little tune right there, and Dr. Uncle Vic Sims sings it beautifully, and he's always with us in spirit here on Gadigal Country. And Salt with why you followers sending our good vibes to you, so why not? And I hope your morning is beautiful and bright. All right, my lovelies, before I continue, I'd like to make an acknowledgement to the traditional custodians of the land, the Gadigal people, for this is the land that Koori Radio is built on. And wherever you fellas are listening this morning, I pay my respects to you and all the land that you fellas are on. And just know that the ancestors are with us and around us and are always guiding us to this day. And most importantly, Australia always was and always will be Aboriginal land. Yes, good morning. Good morning, my beautiful people. Woohoo! Today is Friday the 14th of September. Knock it off, Tasha. Friday the 14th of August 2026. It is 7:16 a.m. on the Koori clock. And what a beautiful morning it is outside. Ooh, a little bit cool there too, you fellas. A little bit cool, but it was definitely something beautiful, okay? All right, my lovelies, let's get to the traffic and the weather and see what's going on. A little quick refresh. And we got Homebush West, M4 Motorway, approaching Homebush Bay Drive. There's a crash of multiple vehicles, you fellas. Heavy traffic conditions. One of three westbound lanes is closed. And it's lane 1, 2, and 3. Oh my goodness, you fellas. There's multiple crashes there. Find another route or just leave early, you know, because you're gonna be held up. All right, and get to where we need to be safely. All right, a little quick refresh of the weather and see what Mother Nature going to do with us today. And it's going to be a beautiful, fine day in sexy Sydney. On Gadigal Country today, we are expecting a top of 20 degrees. Sunny day, slight chance of a shower later on tonight. And we got light winds, you fellas, light winds, okay? Let's check out the weather around the way. Good morning, Newcastle. Shout out to everyone listening to Koori Radio up there in Newcastle. You fellas are going to be hitting a top of 17 degrees today. 17 degrees today and sunny. We got Penrith on 19 degrees, a top today of 19 degrees, sitting at 6 degrees right now. And a top of 19 degrees today and sunny. We got Parramatta hitting a top of 21 degrees today and sunny. And we got Campbelltown hitting a top of 20 degrees and sunny. And we got Blue Mountains. Good morning, Blue Mountains. Shout out to you fellas up there. I know you can hear Koori Radio loud and clear. You fellas are expecting a top of 15 degrees today and sunny. And we got Wollongong. Hey, Wollongong, what's going on? Good morning to everyone listening down in Wollongong. You fellas are hitting a top of 18 degrees and sunny. It is a beautiful sunny day today, you fellas. We might as well embrace it and enjoy the sun, okay? Go get your vitamin D. Go sit out in the sun. And if you can take your shoes and socks off, go touch the earth for that real energy, that natural energy. Not that V drink energy. You want earth energy. Go do it. All right, my beautiful people. Got some great stuff coming up for you. Now, we've got a guest after 8 o'clock, my people. Guest after 8 o'clock. Okay, so make sure you fellas are staying tuned. It's Leon Folwood. He's coming in for a yarn. He is a comedian and MC. He's been around. I met him through the comedy scene here in Sydney. Deadly brother. And yes, he's going to be talking about the First Nation headliners coming up. So we got some. If you want to go see some blackfella comedy, come on, support the mob, you fellas. Support the mob. Now, these fellas are First Nations headliners. We got Leon Folwood, Kylan Abraham, and Tash Jago, okay? So if you're interested in this, make sure you stay tuned for after 8 o'clock. It's going to be at the Factory Theatre just down here in Marrickville, you fellas. Come on, support it. I'm going. I'm thinking I'm just going to buy a ticket for each night. I'll just do that. I like to support my people. I like to support with their businesses by buying stuff from Aboriginal-owned businesses, as well as eating at cafes and bakeries and, you know, buy from businesses, support the mob. 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This divide and conquer does not work, okay, my lovelies? But anyway, within saying that, I have got the vibes for you. And it is by No Fixed Address. Yes, I know you all sensing it. Yes, it is that song. We Have Survived. Yeah, well, you fellas, good morning.

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Oh my goodness, you fellas. How deadly is that song, Silly Boy by Velvet Trip? Oh, deadly. I was so enjoying that. I was really enjoying that mix. And Keehan with Catch the Night. 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And Psycho with The Peacemaker. And No Fixed Address with We Have Survived. 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And if you're Shazamming it, do that too, because I'm sure it'll come up. If it doesn't, unfortunately, it's only here at Corrie Radio, okay? So that's why you've got to continue to tune in, my people. All right, now, New South Wales Youth Summit is happening for our young people, okay? So between the ages of 12 and 25, this summit for 2026, the government wants these young people to come together for this one day in Liverpool, all right? In Liverpool, you fellas. So they're going to have hands-on sessions. The government's going to talk to our young people and tell them, you know, what they're going to do for them in the future. And the young people, I want you fellas to listen to what they have to say, but also speak your truth and your voice as well, and let them know that, you know, you fellas being the next generation have to take care of it, because this government, this generation of government, greedy. Ugh, yuck. But anyway, well, I'm having faith in our young people. So this will be a good event for you fellas to go to, okay? So it's on Tuesday, the 1st of December. Tuesday, the 1st of December. We've got some time, but you do have to have this filled out. You do have to sign up for it. It has to be done by the 20th of September. You have to be, you have to sign up for it, okay? So get online, or you can email the New South Wales Youth Summit team at engagement at officeforyouth.newsouthwales.gov.au. So definitely go and check it out. It costs nothing. It's free. Okay, there will be refreshments provided, and it's in Liverpool from 8:30 a.m. until 5 p.m. Okay, Tuesday the 1st of December. All right, so go, my young ones, go and tell this government what you fellas want to see for your future, because at the end of the day, you fellas are going to be the next ones. Look at taking, like, you know, you fellas are going to be terminated too. Not that there's anything wrong with it, you fellas, you know, AI is here. Haven't seen a robot serve me yet. I'm looking forward for that. But otherwise, my people, let's keep rocking on. I've got some great music for you. And here is one of my favorite songs by Pyra, Stealing From Tomorrow. Yowai, good morning.

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3: Hello, out there, all you deadly people out there. You're listening to Koori Radio, 93.7 FM, live and deadly. I've got a couple of brothers over here. All they do is just torment me and laugh at me, you know. But that is, my name is James Michael Woody Welch, or number 36. I spent my sentence in the Kintyre Boys' Home. I am very proud to be here today to be able to talk about the trauma that they put upon me. They tried to breed our people out. They got no bloody chance of breeding me out. I've got quite a few grandchildren and great-grandchildren now.
4: Was that all on the book?
3: Yeah.
4: Wow. Gee.
3: Didn't you see it there?
5: Down the bottom.
3: Down the bottom.

Welcome back, people. Thank you, Bumpy with Cozy Comfy. Thank you, Max Judo, for What's Going On. And thank you, Pira. We're Stealing From Tomorrow. Amazing artist right there. Download and support the music. It's coming up towards that 8 o'clock hour, everyone. Now, don't forget, after 9 o'clock, you got lovely Lola with Black Chat, all your latest news and current affairs. Make sure you stay tuned. Let's keep rocking on. Here is Uncle Frank Yammer with I Know What's Good. And I'll talk to you fellas after 8. Yeah.

0: this.
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0: Welcome back, my beautiful people. Welcome back. Hey, not playing that song yet. Oh, I forgot to put the stop button on you, fellas. Hey, welcome back to The Breakfast Show, you fellas. You're listening to Tasha, and that was the beautiful Sharon Lane with Let the Guitar Do the Talk. And I just thought I'd add a bit more Sharon Lane, because I know I kill some of her music, but I need you fellas to know that she is there, and you can only listen to it here at Koori Radio. And some Salt with Wildfire, sending some good vibes out to you fellas wherever you are listening. Okay, my lovelies. Now, I've got a special guest in the house, you fellas. I told you about this. His name is Leon. He is a comedian in the making. Well, you already are. You've been doing some great comedy, Leon. Leon, please say hello to my amazing listeners.
1: Hey, good morning, everybody. How are you?
0: And tell them where you're from.
1: Yeah, where I'm from, a TI boy, so up in the Torres Strait there.
0: Yep.
1: But I got connection there to mob, obviously, on country there in the Cape there, Coogee, LNG and Getame. So my mob there, yeah.
0: Oh, deadly. Leon, tell us how long you've been doing comedy for and what's it mean to you?
1: Yeah, going on 9 years come November, so it's been a little while. It's been grinding for the last 9 years. Comedy for me is just it's a platform for, you know, to truth tell, and it's another form of, you know, getting our stories out there and bringing community together, not only mob, but white fellas too, you know, mob and white fellas. I think there's a lot of things happening where a lot of division, even right now in the political scene, you know. I think comedy can bring us together.
0: Yeah.
1: And I love that.
0: And how did it come about?
1: Oh, I think I've always appreciated, you know, we all grew up watching Eddie Murphy and all, you know, Raw and Delirious.
0: Yes,
1: and
0: my hero.
1: Yeah, true. And, you know, those fellas, and you realize, at a young age, I realized that was a platform to say some things. And you can say some really hard things, but if you make it funny, people sort of listen more, you know, because there's different ways to protest, there's different ways to push back, you know. We can go and march, or we can tell stories or poems or have movies, you know. And comedy was just one of those things I thought, man, that'd be cool to do. So, and who doesn't love, you know, making mob laugh, you know, or making anyone laugh?
0: Exactly.
1: Yeah, so that's the
0: And you did Deadly Funny?
1: Deadly Funny, yes.
0: Take us back there now.
1: Yeah, so Melbourne International Comedy Festival have three platforms as to get people into comedy, so like develop into comedy. So for black fellas, it's called Deadly Funny. And Deadly Funny have been around this year, I think it's 20 years. I think actually this year might be 21 years. Yeah, the festival, the Melbourne Comedy Festival, is 40 years old this year. And so half that time, Deadly Funny has been a program that's been running. And so back a little while, so what happens, the program is where Deadly Funny goes to different towns, cities, and they do a two-hour workshop with a comedian, black fellow comedian. And after the two-hour workshop, you have an hour break, and then you put on a community show. And that's where mob come, or, you know, it's not just mob, white fellas, you know, it's for the whole community. But a lot of black fellas will come for example, I was in Brewarrina. So ever since I've done Deadly Funny, so I should say, the workshop, you have a show, and there's a winner from the show. Mm-hmm. And then all the other shows, because it go all over Australia, then they turn up at the Melbourne International Comedy Festival the next year. So, for example, I did the November 2017 Deadly Funny in Brisbane, and then I went to the Melbourne Comedy Festival in 2018, in April 2018. And there's a national competition of all the winners from all around Australia, and they have a national competition. And there's, like, for me, there was 12 other, myself and 11 other people, so 12 in total. And you compete then. And then I won. I won the 2018. Yeah, it was a wild card. I didn't even win my heat.
0: True.
1: I didn't make it. Walsh, yeah. Booker, yeah. Woman from Palm Island there. You know, love her. She won. But myself and another brother there, Carl and Amber, and we got wild cards to go through. And, yeah, I won that year. So.
0: Nice.
1: Kevin Capinary won, you know.
0: Yeah.
1: Steph Tisdale won. Jalen Sutcliffe.
0: Genoa Gila. It's taken off, like, it gives you a lot of opportunities getting in that door, eh?
1: It does. And it's a family, like, it's a program, it's a development program to get black fellas into stand-up comedy. But once you do that show, whether you win or you don't, you know, Dane Simpson, we all know brother Dane Simpson.
0: He's not out there now.
1: He didn't win Deadly Funny, but look at him.
0: Yeah,
1: you know what I mean? Like, he's
0: right.
1: Amazing. Like, he's one of my mentors, you know. Brother Jay Weimara, he's never won Deadly Funny, but look at him. He's gone from strength to strength. And it's a real family, like, and it's one, you know, mob, once you're in that clique, and, you know, whether it's a football team or
0: that
1: a basketball
0: clique.
1: Team or a netball team, or it's a comedy like thing like Deadly Funny, we all become family then. And everybody's, you know, I always say in Deadly Funny, like, we never get jealous of each other, because someone's win is my win, and my win is someone else's win. Like, you know what I mean? We got that real sense of community, and I think that comes from being black fellas. You know what I'm saying?
0: Yeah, exactly. I love it. I love it. Yeah, I'm highly inspired by Eddie Murphy too. Yeah, my audience knows how you fellas. I agree with all that. And now tell us about the comedy coming up.
1: Yes.
0: So Tell us all about this, because this is really exciting.
1: Yeah.
0: And you know what? We need to see more of this, because laughter, I find laughter is healing.
1: Yeah, absolutely.
0: When we get to that giggle, you know, and we can't stop and your face is sore,
1: you know
0: you're going to go to sleep with a smile on your face. So tell us about this, because we want everyone to come.
1: Yeah, definitely want everyone to come. So there's the Sydney Fringe Festival.
0: Yeah, Sydney Fringe.
1: Different shows. So one of the shows in the Fringe is called First Nations Headliners. So that's a Blackfella show. There's myself, there's Carlin Ambrum and Taj Jago. So it's an hour show. We'll be doing 20 minutes each. So, you know, I'll get up and do my comedy. Brother Carlin, I think, will probably MC and do his bit. And then Sis Taj will do her comedy as well. But, you know, we've all come through Deadly Funny. And this show, you know, everyone knows the Aboriginal Comedy All-Stars. You know, Brother Kev, Sean, Andy, you know, Stefani Janti, Bala Jay. So... But this goes to show how comedy has evolved and how the community's grown as well, you know. So First Nations Headliners, Brother Carlin, like I said, we did that show back in the first Deadly Funny together in 2017. So he's been grinding on the comedy scene, but also went into producing. So he's even gone and he's the producer of this show, First Nations Headliners. It's only two shows. We only got two shows on Saturday the 5th of September at 9:15 PM. That's at the factory, which is in Merrickville.
0: Yep,
1: on another place. Victoria Road, Merrickville. And then there's Sunday the 6th of September. We would love as many people to come and sell out that show, because there's only 40 seats anyway, but we do comedy for mob, you know?
0: Yeah.
1: We use it as truth telling, and our comedy is inclusive as well, so if any white audience listeners, you know, white brothers and sisters out there listening, please come as well. Most of the time our audience are white brothers, you know? And I love that, because I know, well, first of all, you have to be an ally, I guess, or have an interest in, you know, black comedy
0: to
1: come
0: that's
1: along.
0: Right.
1: And I love that. So I always love anyone that walks through the door, sits on the seat, white or black, but especially white fellas, because our comedy is about education. I use comedy to educate black fellas. Our white fellas around about black fellas, you know? Like, so because I found, you know, the statistics show out of 10 white Australians, six don't know black fellas or have a relationship.
0: That's a big number.
1: I know. That's a big number. So for me, when I do my comedy, I'm giving them insights into how it is to be a black fella and what to be in a black community. So because when people get familiar, you know, then they remove that fear, because fear leads to hate. And when that fear and that hate, political people in particular will use that against you, you know, use that against blackfellas. But when you've got an understanding of how blackfellas go and how mad we are and good fun we are, you know, and loving and kind we are, then that takes away that edge, you know. And that's why I use comedy. Comedy is a very powerful platform. But this show, First Nations Headliners, coming up on the 5th of... 5th and 6th of September.
0: 5th and 6th of September.
1: Saturday the 5th of September and Sunday the 6th. So on Saturday it's at 9:15 PM and then Sunday it's on 8:15. Yes, 9:15, I'm an old fella. You know, that's late for me. I'm in bed by then. But, you know, make an art of it. You know, go have some drinks, go have dinner.
0: Yes, and go to a comedy club.
1: And then come see us at 9:15 on that Saturday night.
0: Yeah, that's what you do. That's what you do. And take your favorite friend. Or I like to go on my own sometimes.
1: Yeah.
0: I'd like, when I'm not feeling like, and sometimes it's hard to find someone who'd want to come.
1: And
0: that's when I just go, you know what? I'm not going to take anyone. I'm going.
1: Yeah, I'm like that too. If I'm keen, I'll go. And like, I love seeing all sort of different artists, especially comedians, obviously, being a comedian, to see how they tell their jokes.
0: Yeah, same.
1: And the thing is, people laugh at jokes. You get a joke at the surface level, they go, oh, that's funny, but there's always subtext. There's always there's always a meaning under the joke, you know? Like, for example, I tell a joke where I always say this is a common joke, people would have heard me say it. You know, I'm 47, that's 57 in white fella years. You know what I mean? And people laugh because that's funny, like
0: it
1: 57
0: is.
1: White fella years. But the deeper context, and it's a bit of a dark context, is that the point I'm making there is that we're dying younger than our non-Indigenous brothers, you know? It's 8 years technically, but 10 years just to make it dramatic. But you know what I mean? So people are laughing, oh, I'm 47, that's 57 in white fella years. Everybody laughs. Black fella, white fella laugh. But they, you know, people, I've already planted that seed. I'm highlighting a discrepancy in life, you know, expectancy in this country. So comedy, I love when comedians are able to craft truth into stories.
0: Exactly.
1: Into jokes. People laugh and then they stop, think later, hey, what was that? Yeah, what do you mean by that? You know?
0: Yeah, you get them thinking. Steph's real good at that.
1: Steph is the bomb.
0: Yeah, Steph's real good at
1: Steph
0: that.
1: Steph Tisdale, yeah.
0: Yeah, getting in their heads. And so there's 20 minutes each, and it's on Saturday the
1: 5th.
0: The 5th.
1: Of September, yep.
0: Yeah, we'll have to get Kylan in. Have him with him.
1: Get that big throat in there. I love you, boss. I love you.
0: If you're listening there.
1: Yeah.
0: From
1: Bundaberg.
0: And what else do you get up to when you're not doing comedy?
1: Oh, I've got a 9-to-5 job. Yeah, I work in stakeholder engagement, focusing mm-hmm. particularly on community. So what that is, like, if there's a big, I work for a corporate company that builds or designs big infrastructure projects, different things. So my job is to make sure the client knows what they need to tell MOB when they come in and how to establish relationships with MOB.
0: That's good.
1: Meaningful relationship, not gammon, tick-a-box stuff.
0: Nah.
1: Proper meaningful, looking for economic opportunities, looking for, you know, community benefits for MOB, you know.
0: Yeah.
1: I'm a big advocate for what I call, or what's known as economic sovereignty.
0: Because
1: if
0: I like that.
1: MOB are making their own money, then MOB make their own decisions. There's a self-determination and sovereignty around that.
0: Well, that's cool.
1: So,
0: I like that.
1: Yeah.
0: Okay. Going back to comedy, a thought came in my mind. Where do you get your inspiration from for your jokes? Where does
1: some of it is real life stuff.
0: It seems like that when you're listening to people, it's getting vulnerable out there.
1: Yeah,
0: and telling the stories from you. Yeah, so tell us where you get yours.
1: Yeah, no. Sometimes you'll be walking down the street and something funny. You see it. You know, you write it down in your notes and you tell a joke, or literally, like, for example. I don't know if you've seen me, but Google me and you look me up. You know, I don't look like a stereotypical black fella, you know. And I always say, you know, it's hard being a staunch, proud black fella when you're brown and look like an Indian brother. You know what I mean? It's true. They don't know that I'm wearing all these Aboriginal Torres Strait Islander shirts or something.
0: No matter what,
1: You know, and like when you look like me, you can't even pull up on the side of the road.
0: Yeah.
1: You know, in your car to take a phone call without people jumping in your back seat.
0: Hey.
1: True God. Because then, the first time it happened to me, I freaked out. I was like, what are you doing? They're like, oh, sorry, we thought you were Uber. I was like, mate, do I look like an Uber driver? Don't answer that.
0: Just, I reckon, yeah. Just, that would have been you.
1: Just get out of my Camry. Just get out of my car. I was like, you fellas steal my land. Now you want to steal my back seat too?
0: My car.
1: Nah, yeah, man, I dropped them off. $10.
0: No, but that's funny.
1: But that happened. That actually happened. I did a gig in Sunshine Coast and I had to drive. I had a gig in Sunshine Coast in Caloundra. And then I had to jump in the car at 10 o'clock at night and drive to Bundaberg for a show the next night.
0: Oh,
1: me and brother Jalen, and anyway, I'm waiting in the car for Jalen. This is in Caloundra, 10 o'clock at night on a, I don't know, Sunday night or something, Saturday night, Friday night. This couple jumped in the back seat of this car, and I'm looking at them, and they were charged like white fellas. They were charged up, and I was like, "Hey, what are you doing? I call story with the Uber. There's no Uber at Caloundra in the Sunshine Coast." I was like, "Yous must be that bombs. Like, get out of my car."
0: Yeah, an Uber in a small town could make a lot of money.
1: Yeah, true. I mean,
0: that's an idea.
1: You jump in this. I could have just drove them to Bundaberg. They would have woke up in Bundaberg.
0: Yeah, put it in this bank account.
1: Yeah, no, but it's that sort of stuff.
0: Yeah.
1: And then, you know, I watch politics. A lot of my jokes is political satire. Like, I'll make, you know, I'm always writing jokes about, you know, the different political things that are happening. Mm-hmm. You know, for example, you know, there was that back in, you know, the neo-Nazi mob, you know. I said, these fellas, they're the advocates for white supremacy. Like, they're the champions of white supremacy. That's what they're supposed to be doing. But I can't believe them because they're walking down the street. They're marching down the street and they're all dressed in black. I said, you got to stay in your lane, man. You got to pick a color that's your color, like beige, you know? There goes the beige brigade.
0: White.
1: When I think of beige, I think of like a dirty Band-Aid floating in the pool, you know? It's yuck. Yuck like racism, man.
0: Yuck like racism. That's true.
1: No, but this is them kind of thing, you know?
0: You see
1: and you just go, how am I going to turn that? Because, you know, even using the NSA, like, you know, neo-Nazis all dressed in black, telling a joke can actually take the edge off it.
0: Mm.
1: So people can go see these guys all dressed in black and go, oh, I'm scared.
0: Mm.
1: But I'm looking at it as a comedian. I go, how can I disempower these fellas?
0: Mm.
1: I know, I'll tell a joke. You know, so then I think about, you take away the black, you white fellas, you can't be wearing black and championing, you know, Australia for the white man.
0: Mm.
1: Like, you can't do that. You got to wear beige, man. You got to wear, and when you think about them dressing in beige, it's less scary because you just go, that's funny, man. And when I give the joke about or use Band-Aid, then people, we've all seen that use Band-Aid in that pool.
0: Yeah.
1: You know what I mean? So comedy has the power, and it's looking around what's happening in your life and what's happening in the political scene. And the reality is, comedy for me is bringing people together. So my white brothers and sisters that are listening, it's always a safe space in my audience.
0: Mm-hmm.
1: There's so much things tearing us apart, even right now in this country. And with comedy, I want to bring people together. You know, I want people to come together and have a good laugh with one another. And they go, hey, they're not so scary. They're laughing at the same things that we laugh. But, you know, we always say, sometimes white fellas...
0: We do it better.
1: True. Sometimes white fellas don't know when to laugh, or black fellas will know, and black fellas won't know. So I just always, you know, we all say it. I think I've Kevin Capinary, Carlin, we all say, you know, black white fellas, if you don't know when to laugh, laugh when a black fella laugh. Black fellas, you don't know, laugh when a white fella laugh. You just laugh together.
0: Just laugh together, yeah. I like how Uncle Kevin, it's just comedy.
1: Comedy.
0: Gotta remind him, comedy. week.
1: Yeah, he's one of my big mentors.
0: Yeah, he's I love his vibe. He's a light. I'm really blessed. Yeah. I know him too.
1: Yeah, so all this generation even coming through now, like myself, Tash, you know, we all come from the mentorship of
0: him,
1: Sean Ichubra, of Kevin Kopinry, of Andy Saunders, of Steph Tisdale, of Brother Dane Simpson. You know, like they all, we all pull each other up. You know, there's no one pushing us down. So, you know, we're a testament to their success. We're a testament to their mentorship. And we honor them when we get up on stage and tell jokes because they've made us better.
0: Exactly.
1: Yeah.
0: And what would you like to, like, where do you see yourself in 5 years? What's the goal? What's the ultimate goal? Like, wait, my one.
1: This will be the second time I've said it publicly in an interview, but I really want a Netflix special. Like, I want to work hard. Yeah. I want to keep grinding. I've been grinding for 9 years. I want to grind. I want a Netflix special. And I want my brand of comedy, like we're all doing, is to bring community together. You know, like I said, so many things dividing us, and I don't like it. I've got kids, you know. I worry about if I don't get up here and try and do something, whether it's through my work or comedy or protesting, I'm leaving that for my kids, you know. And I don't want my kids to inherit a country where we're fighting with one another, you know, based on color of skin and that sort of nonsense. You know, I don't want that for them. So I'll use every breath I can to make sure, you know, comedy and otherwise, to bring people together.
0: Yeah. Oh, beautiful. Oh, Deadly. And what's your message to the mob?
1: Come to the show.
0: Yes, come to the show.
1: Come to the show. No, because we love, like I said, white audiences, black audiences. I just love when we're all together, you know, and I really want to sell. It's only two shows.
0: Yeah.
1: And it's like 40 seats, so it's limited. But I, you know, we grind and we're having a yarn off here. We grind. We do comedy for mob. Like, we want our white brothers and sisters there. Don't get me wrong if you're listening, my white brothers and sisters, but mob, you know, sometimes mob don't turn up. You just go, hey, we're doing a few fellas. Where are you? We're doing our bit.
0: Yeah,
1: you mob,
0: that's
1: you
0: right.
1: Know? So I'd love to black this. I'd like to black these two shows out.
0: Yeah,
1: with mob, you know, because that's where we write. We write for mob.
0: Yeah, we're gonna. I'm gonna put posters up. So I got your brother. Okay. Thank you, Leon, for visiting you fellas.
1: You.
0: Nay is no. Yeah. Okay. So comedy is healing. We're gonna go for a yarn and laugh. We're gonna let's all meet there for giggles and vibes.
1: I'd love that.
0: All right, we're gonna play a song for you, and it's by Cooey. Cooey.
1: I'm the newest fan.
0: Yeah, we heard her at the Opera House. Hey, remember me telling you I went to the Opera House recently? Fellas, here, Leon was the MC, and we got yarn and giggling never stopped. So now he's here telling us about this, and we're going to play this song,
1: Yidden Saunders.
0: Yidden G.
1: Yeah.
0: All right, you fellas, he's on the other side. Yeah, way. Good morning.

more and more each day. How deadly is that song, you fellas? Oh my goodness, Billy Ocean. You can never get sick of it, ever, ever. Billy Ocean with Loverboy, Fat Freddy's Drop with Boondigger, Heavy D and the Boys with Now That We've Found Love. Ooh, that song was took me back in time. I remember when the film clip came out on Rage, it was iconic. And Cooey with Yidanji. Deadly vibes, you fellas, sending it all out to you this morning. Thank you for tuning in to The Breakfast Show, you fellas. You know Lovely Lola's coming up next with Black Chat, all your latest news and current affairs. And go and check out First Nation Headliners, you fellas. Just Google it. Google it, First Nation Headliners. Go buy your tickets. Go support the mob in these spaces. That's what it's all about, coming together. Leon hit the nail on the head, you fellas. So make sure you go. I'm going to buy my tickets today. I'm going to call my sister up, actually. I was talking to her, and I know who I'm going to bring. So if you've got that someone who needs some funny and needs some healing with laughter, definitely go check out First Nations Headliners. They are going to be in Sydney because they're traveling around. They're going to be in Sydney on Saturday, the 5th of September and the 6th of September next month. Okay, so you've got two shows to go to, or just go to one of them and check it out, all right? So support the mob, my people. Now, I'm on my way out. Take care of yourselves and each other and have a fantastic, fantastic weekend, okay, my lovelies? Take it away, Dr. Uncle Vic Sims, and thanks, you fellas. Yahweh, I'm out.

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And don't forget, between 10 and 11, Black Chat also broadcasts through the National Indigenous Radio Service coming out of Turba Yagara country up there in Minjin. I'm your host, Lola Forrester. And today, as you might be aware, the start of National Science Week kicks off tomorrow, but there's already been events happening out there. And last year, there were more than 2,500 National Science Week events spreading right across the country with over 3 million people attending. So we're going to catch up with one of our deadlies, and that is Professor Jason Sharps, and he's a deadly Bundjalung man and a mathematical scientist and an international recognised expert in dynamic bushfire behaviour and extreme bushfire development. So we'll find out a little bit more about that. Then we'll shoot over to WA and we'll catch up with one of our deadly sisters over there, and that's Professor Cheryl Kikitatakit AM. She's a author of Noongar children's books, and as it says, writing in both English and Noongar, and she says it's really important that we maintain language, and also not just for our people but for all Australians to know that the original languages and how to say them and how to read them and to then convert them into the common language, which is English. So stay tuned for that. We'll keep you updated with the news as it comes to hand, and of course we'll always play your deadly First Nation music. So I thought in the first hour we'll kick it off with our deadly sister Christine Arnoux, and she's been cruising around the country as well. So stay tuned for that, and we'll give you other updates as well.

Let's check out what the weather's going to be like today. And they're saying it's sitting on 20 degrees at the moment, and it's 71%, and it's got 71% humidity. So it's going to be a beautiful sunny day. So let's kick the hour off with a little bit of our deadly sister, Christine Anu, with Wadham Time here on Black Chat.

gentlemen, we're gonna take you on tour. And it starts from where I come from. Up north, follow the sun, across the waters to the Torres Strait Islands. TSI.

And you're listening to Black Chat. Let's check out some of the headlines this week on the ABC. Family breaks silence after a man accused of running over kids gets bail. And the family of an Aboriginal boy who was run over by a ute in Mildura Town Central has spoken for the first time after the incident, calling on politicians to re-examine bail laws. And as they're saying there, a family member of a boy who was seriously injured when he was struck by a ute last week has spoken out after the accused driver was granted bail yesterday. The family members want politicians to consider whether bail laws offer adequate protection for alleged victims of serious crime. One of the boys remains in hospital and the other has been discharged. The accused, Andrew Bryan, will return to court in December. Meanwhile, we've got here Cape York traditional owners celebrate end of decade-long native title struggle, and Far North Queensland East Googiology people celebrated an historical native title determination, recognising their rights over more than 200,000 hectares of Cape York. Also, too, new pelicans are under threat, and at the 50th anniversary of the release of the original Stormboy movie approaches, it had estimated up to 70% of adult pelicans in breeding colonies could be wiped out for the first wave of H5N1 bird flu. Meanwhile, Kumanjay White's family lawyers allege double standards over MP's case, and the lawyers representing Kumanjay White's family claim the Northern Territory Director of Public Prosecution's decision to hand the case over to a Labor MP accused of assault to the Commonwealth prosecutors is a double standard. Also, too, DNA could be the key to cracking cold cases for First Nation families, and cutting-edge forensic science could help shine new lights on current First Nation cold cases across Australia. Meanwhile, yes, renaming of an electorate for Aboriginal leader abandoned after disagreement, and a plan to rename the Tasmanian electorate of Franklin to honour an Aboriginal resistance leader has been abandoned in part because of disagreements amongst local Indigenous groups. As they're saying there, the Australian Electoral Commission has said any changes to electoral names would be best considered at future distribution when it could conduct further consultation. Also, what else have we got here? Yes, Land Council announced a historical moment 50 years in the making and half a century after Aboriginal land rights in the Northern Territory was written into law. A Garma Festival announcement could usher in a chapter, but what would it look like? And they're saying here, at the Garma Festival, the annual event held in Yungul Country in the remote Northern Territory, signatures gathered last week to hear the keynote speakers. And in a bombshell moment, Mr. Yurupingo announced plans to create a new Yungul Land Council, the Dilal Land Council, which could be the first of its kind to be created in the Northern Territory in 35 years. So, yes, that is going to be interesting. Also, too, let's check out what's on SBS. They've got the story there of honouring Kumanjay babies while marking the National NAIDOC Awards. As they're saying there, the Saturday will be significant and emotional day for mob across the country. In Mbatuwa, Alice Springs, family, communities and loved ones will come together to honour Kumanjay little baby at her funeral service. NITV and SBS were covering the service that evening. First Nation attendees from around the country will gather for the 2026 National NAIDOC Awards, one of the most important celebrations of black excellence on the national calendar. SBS and NITV are the home of the National NAIDOC Week and the principal media partners. After consultation with the National NAIDOC Committee and Granite, Rockman, White and Royal Families, NITV will progress with the National NAIDOC Award coverage on Saturday, August the 15th. The awards will open with a special acknowledgement to Kumanjay Little Baby, and all guests are invited to wear something pink, her favourite colour. Also, what else have we got here too? Another news out there. This is from the National Commission of Aboriginal and Torres Strait Islander Children and Young People. And it says, early this month, the National Commission for Aboriginal and Torres Strait Islander Children and Young People made a submission on the Youth Justice Circuit Breaker Amendment Bill 2026. The bill to the Queensland Parliament Justice Integrity and Community Safety Committee. Today, that committee is scheduled to table its advisory report and review of their submissions. I make this statement today because I have serious concerns about this legislation and fear of the welfare of Aboriginal Torres Strait Islander children and young people in Queensland who will be disproportionately impacted if it is passed. Make no mistakes, I support the overarching objectives behind the bill to improve community safety and reduce youth crime by establishing a structural rehabilitation program. But this bill will not deliver it.
it lacks safeguards, it lacks minimum standards, and it carries risks that will fall hardest on the children it claims to represent. Also too, from TAFE New South Wales, and the Murray Parker celebrates construction graduates and new partnership, and 9 Aboriginal students from the Walgett region have graduated from a place-based construction program and are now ready to secure apprenticeships and jobs with local employees, explore self-employment or further studies. As part of the Murray Parker Regional Assembly Building Skills for Better Future program, graduates completed a Certificate 1 and Certificate 2 in construction or a statement of attainment, developing practical skills to start careers in the construction industry, which we need more of. Also too, from the Minister for Finance, and also David Harris, the Minister for Aboriginal and Affairs and Treaties, and Aboriginal owners and entrepreneurs looking to grow their business are urged to register for the next New South Wales Government Aboriginal Business Roundtable in Tamworth to grow and gather. Taking place on Thursday the 10th of September 2026 on Gomora Country, the theme for the free event is Foundation of Tomorrow. In its 10th New South Wales Aboriginal Business Roundtable and the first to be delivered as a joint event to Long Gather and Grow, the New South Wales Government Engagement Series to connect First Nation businesses with government buyers. Also too, the Coalition of PAICS welcomes its first kind of agreement between two major Indigenous institutes from either side of the Tasman that will see Māori capital used to drive economic growth for future generations. The Coalition of PAICS, which is made up of more than 80 Aboriginal and Torres Strait Islander peak bodies, said the partnership is a significant step in self-determination, in economic development to our communities and the sector. With New Zealand's $2.6 billion in assets to explore investment opportunities, share knowledge and build capacities. Also, too, a call for immediate halt to further destruction of the Barabin, and the Yagal Aboriginal Corporation is calling for an immediate halt to further tree clearing and ground disturbances at Barabin Victoria Park. The GIICA has advised the public that its contractors assessed the trees as having no cultural significance. Professional historian reported disputes this. There are 4 Section 10 applications seeking protection from the federal government minister through the Aboriginal Torres Strait Islander Heritage Protection Act of 1984. These applications for long-term protection of the Barabin are yet to be determined. Yes. Also true, what else have we got here? We've got from Supply Nation have announced the winners of its annual Supply Diversity Awards, recognising the organisations and individuals making an outstanding contribution to strengthen Australia's Indigenous business sector. The prestigious Dr. Dean Jarrett Award, recognising outstanding impact, was presented to Morgul, a Broome-based non-for-profit organisation dedicated to creating lasting economic empowerment through business development and procurement opportunities. Fully Aboriginal-owned and operated, support Indigenous business across regional and remote Western Australia at every stage of growth. It tailors services, including mentoring, business establishment, capacity building, compliance support, and helping business secure government and industry contracts. Between September 24 and August 2025, they supplied 328 Indigenous businesses through one of the project's funding stream alone. The organisation helped Aboriginal business seek more than $39.3 million in contracts, create an estimated 118 jobs for Aboriginal people. The annual Supply Diversity Award has recognised businesses and government agencies, non-for-profit organisations and individuals who made significant contributions to supplier diversity and helped build a vibrant Indigenous economy. Wow, and these are just some of the headlines. And we've also got brief ones from NACHO, the Deadly Doctors Forum, bringing together general practitioners working across AH and MRC members' services to connect, share knowledge and learn from leading cultural clinical voices. The forum is a valuable opportunity to strengthen cultural safety prime healthcare while building relationships with peers from across the Aboriginal community-controlled health organisation.
And also too, Broncos set to celebrate long-term First Nation health partnership during NRL Indigenous Round, and Deadly Choices, an Aboriginal Torres Strait Islander preventative health brand, have maintained a long-standing collaboration with the Broncos. Their partnership using the Search of Rugby League to encourage Indigenous people to make positive choices for their health. And as more comes to hand, we'll keep you updated with that more here on Black Chat. And we'll keep it moving with our deadly sister, Christine Anu, with Without You.

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1: And let's check out what's in other news from the ABC. Kangaroo drowning in Riverina. Canal sparks community concerns. And a bus driver, Anita Tova, has been trying to save kangaroos from drowning in a canal in the southwest Riverina town of Nirricon. The Murrumbidgee irrigation-owned canal is aligned with high-density sheeting surrounded by fencing, making it difficult for kangaroos to escape. Wires are looking to white... to the New South Wales government for advice on this situation. Wow. Also, too, what have we got? Christian Principal sacked as regulators investigate conduct allegations. The principal of a regional Victorian Christian college has been abusing misuse, and the school places under investigations by two state authorities. And Southwest Victorian Christian College principal has been dismissed as at least two education regulators investigate complaints about his behaviour with senior students. Victorian teaching and education regulators have launched separate investigations after the school reported the complaints under the mandatory reportable conduct scheme. Victorian police investigated in April and referred the matter to the State Education Department, deeming no criminal offences has occurred. Also too... well, we've got drivers treated for minor injury after a vehicle flipped on its side in Adelaide CBD, and a 52-year-old vehicle collided with a boundary before flipping on its side near Rundle Mall in Adelaide CBD on Thursday night. Meanwhile, Mayor reports face trolls to police over AI video. That's an interesting one here. As it's here, a Queensland mayor has reported an anonymous Facebook page to police saying it glorifies bullying behaviour. It has highlighted a blurred line between political satire and cyber abuse. The Queensland mayor has taken the action against an anonymous AI generated on her that is circulating on social media. And the Facebook page was created a few months ago and has shared a number of South Park-inspired AI videos, all of which featured a fictional version of Bundaberg Mayor Helen Blackburn. Councillor Blackburn has made complaints to the Queensland Police, Australian Federal Police and the Federal E-Safety Commission about the page. Also too, several suspicious lit fires in 36 hours in the WA's far north, and pastoralists and firefighters battle horrendous blazes in WA north, most of which are suspiciously lit. Also too, what have we got as here as what? We keep moving down. Australia's biggest spectacular air show returns to Gold Coast, and an international air show that is expected to bring $40 million in returning to the Gold Coast after ex-tropical cyclone Alfred decimated the city beaches in 2025. Meanwhile, push to turn Sydney's transport network from a bicycle wheel into a spider web, and an urban thinking tank has highlighted where Sydney should invest in rapid bus services to fix city central approaches to public transport. As it says here, 10 new orbit rapid bus routes linking Sydney north to south should be established according to a proposal by an urban think tank. The committee for Sydney said the city transport is set up like a bicycle wheel with all links leading to central. The Penrith mayor says bus links are often too slow and infrequent in Western Sydney, and the plans would see 10 new corridors established along existing roads, granting rapid bus exclusive lanes, priority traffic signals and a stop at least 1 kilometre apart. The routes were first proposed by the New South Wales Bus Industry Task Force in 2023 report, including links between Liverpool and Burwood via Bankstown, Campbelltown and Liverpool, along with a link between St Mary's and Roose Hill. So the committee for the Sydney said the public transport network currently assesses the bike wheels with all lines leading to central in the middle. We are proposing a rapid bus network of lines that connect across our city's north-south to connect all those lines together. Oh, there's big changes happening. Also too, what have we got? Dead bird flu detection creates fears for tourist draw card, and a seaside town on the New South Wales south coast braces for the potential impact of bird flu on its upcoming tourist season after an infected dead bird was discovered last Saturday. Oh, what else have we got there? We'll just keep scrolling down. And David McBride has a lot to say as he left jail, but not about whistleblowing. David McBride has plenty to say from the passenger seat of his pickup car as he walked free from prison yesterday. But perhaps ironically, for a whistleblower, it was what went unsaid. And that was, it says here, there was news of a lung cancer diagnosis with a surgery in a few weeks, gratifying with the Attorney General who granted him parole, and thanks to hundreds of supporters from across the globe who sent him letters and cards while being locked out. It turned out he had plenty to say from passengers' seats of his pickup car, driving by families who hugged him in the sunshine of a crispy Canberra morning. Yes, so... Oh, what else? Here's one for you. One sleepy Sunshine Coast set to build a 30-storey skyscraper, and plans for a 99-metre high-rise in Maroochydore CBD has sparked debate over the future of the rapidly growing region. Wow, that would be absolutely amazing. Some residents fear the high-rise could lead to building height increasing elsewhere. The project will be assessed by the state government, and that will be interesting in Maroochydore. That's where I grew up. Also, too, this is a serious one, Woolworths dumps Farmers' Own milk brand, and Woolworths will discontinue its Farmers' Own milk brand by mid-2027 amidst declining sales. And they said the milk brand owned by Woolworths and sold in the stores is promoted as giving farmers a better deal. Australian dairy farmers say genuine support is needed to arrest industry decline. And bottles of the milk have already been removed from shelves in South Australia and will leave supermarkets in Western Australia, Queensland, New South Wales and Victoria by 2027. Dairy farmer Tim Bales from Northern New South Wales helped create the farmer-owned brand in 2013 and said he was sad it was being discontinued. I think the general public want to support farmers, but it's hard when they're going in there and they're seeing a cheaper price alternative. Unfortunately, when you're dealing with such big companies like Woolworths, you get lost on these shelves. Well, maybe they can start making yogurt. Yes, Aussie yogurt. That would be pretty deadly. What do you think? And in other news out there from the ACTU and Australian Unions Welcome Day agreements to secure the future of Tomago aluminium smelter, saying it shows Australia can cut emissions, strengthen industry and protect regional jobs at the same time. The agreement between the federal and New South Wales governments, backed by long-term power arrangements with the Snowy Hydro, ends months of uncertainty for more than 1,000 workers and thousands more whose livelihoods depend on the smelter. Yes, also too, the Liberal Senator Andrew Bragg has linked young Australians to cat and dogs at a national press conference address on the 12th of August. In speaking about the proposal to extend the superannuation guarantee workers under the age of 18 years, Senator Braggs declared that this is the same as paying super to cats and dogs. Senator Braggs restated his insult to younger workers on the ABC Radio National this morning, saying, "You're going to have super for under 18s and soon you'll have super for cats and dogs." In the same interview, Braggs continued his anti-work crusade, saying that the universal superannuation, which provides dignity to work in retirement, is one of the biggest public policy failures since Federation. Meanwhile, strong governance and accountability, in access to support, sustainable funding and workplace investments must be central priority to the next national mental health and suicide prevention agreement, according to the Australian Peak Mental Health and Suicide Prevention Organisation. And they say Mental Health Australia, Suicide Prevention Australia and Proud Spirit Australia has all together come together to outline a shared version of the next national agreement, making clear to Commonwealth, state and territory governments that reform needs to achieve better outcomes for people, families and communities across Australia. The change is urgent. More than 3,000 people in Australia die by suicide every year, and mental health challenges and substance use disorders are now the leading cause of poor health in Australia. For Aboriginal and Torres Strait Islander people, mental health and suicide prevention outcomes are worsening, reflecting systematic inequalities and ongoing gaps in access to culturally safe, accessible and effective care. And then investments in long-term health of Australia's maritime marine parks, and applications are now open for a fifth round for the our Marine Park Grant Program with a total of $5.6 million making available from the Australian Government. Grants of between $50,000 and $500,000 are available for organisations and communities to take an active role in the management of Australia's marine parks. The grants will provide opportunities for First Nation peoples, regional communities, scientists, fishers and other maritime park users to undertake activities that enhance the understanding, protection and sustainability of marine parks. And previous rounds have attracted a wide range of innovative project ideas, advancing First Nation-led sea country management, promoting sustainable fishing and biodiversity research, and enabling the removal of marine debris. And these are just some of the headlines. And as they come to hand, as I said, we'll keep you up to date with that and more here on Black Chat. I'm your host, Lola Forrester. It's Friday. What are we? Friday, the 14th of August. And we'll keep it moving with Christine Arnoux with that dive here on Black Chat.

And I hope you're enjoying Christine and New here on Blackjack, coming to you live and deadly. Don't forget, we're here Monday to Friday, 9 to 12. And we try to keep you up to date with events and issues that are happening, not just in Gadigal country, but across the many nations that make up this great southern land. And we'll continue right through till the hour with some more. And don't forget too, if you've got events, all you've got to do is email us here at blackchat@coreyradio.com. And there's lots of great things that are happening out there. So we'll keep it moving with Christine here with, this is one of our favourites coming out of the Torres Strait, Monkey and the Turtle. This is an acoustic version by Christine.

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Ryan of the Deadly Track there from Chris N. And just come in, hospital death highlights system failures, emergency staff say. And Ballarat-based hospital staff say the death of a man waiting in the emergency department highlights the catastrophic issues facing regional hospitals. And they said Grampian Health says it recognises the pressures are challenging for both patients and staff. And multiple ED staff have told the ABC that a man came to the hospital in July by ambulance and required oxygen. The ABC understood the man was removed from the ambulance so paramedics could get back on the road, leaving the man sitting in the ED waiting room. While he waited, the patients had a cardio arrest and was moved to a resuscitation area through the waiting room. The incident was witnessed by numerous other people in the waiting room, leaving some of them reporting traumatically by what they saw. A staff member said the man died later in a different hospital. Grampian Health told ABC, He respects the privacy of our patients and is unable to provide details or comments on individual cases. A spokesperson said the hospital recognises the challenges facing everyone in emergency. We recognise these pressures are challenging for both patients and staff, a spokesperson said. Isn't that shocking? Yes, and the ABC understands the redevelopment of the Ballarat-based hospital is due to be completed in late 2027, and our deepest condolences are with the patient's family and loved ones during this difficult time, a Victorian government spokesperson said. Keep it moving with Christine. Sunshine on a rainy day.

And you're listening to Black Chat, almost to the top of the hour. And just come in on the ABC News. Air safety bosses trying to understand Sydney's airport incident reporting delayed. And a third safety issue on the tarmac of Sydney Airport in recent weeks prompted the National Air Safety Boss questions why investigators were not notified for 4 days about another incident on Sunday. And as I said, the third incident saw a plane cross the runway more than a kilometre away from where another flight was preparing to take off on Sunday. So it occurred a few hours after Jetstar crew members were injured in a near collision on the tarmac with the Qatar Airline flight. So Air Traffic Safety Bureau Chief Commissioner Angus Mitchell told the ABC he was only notified of Sunday's incident about lunchtime on Thursday, and the most recent incident last Sunday involved two planes more than a kilometre away crossing the same tarmac ahead of takeoff. So Air Service Australia said the two aircraft were never in close proximity and was working with the ATSB to investigate the incident. So there we go. Bit of a worry, isn't it? So we'll be able to get one more track in here from our Christine. And she says, keep up here on Black Chat, as we do every day, Monday to Friday, 9 till 12.

0: All right, all right, all right.
1: And we've come to the top of the first hour. Don't forget Black Chat here, Monday to Friday, 9 to 12. Coming up in the next hour, in the next week, it's National Science Week, and it kicks off tomorrow, and it goes through to the 23rd. So they said the Science Week events are already happening, and many will be held before National Science Week officially kicks off. So it officially kicks off tomorrow, but as I said, there's been many events there. So last year, there were more than 2,500 National Science Week events spreading right across the country, with over 3 million people attending them. So this year promises to be even bigger. So we're going to catch up with one of our deadlies, and that's Professor Jason Sharpless. He's a deadly budgerlung man, and could you believe it? He's a mathematical scientist and internationally recognised expert in dynamic bushfire behaviour and extreme bushfire development, because the mainstream and that is starting to realise, the firefighters are starting to realise the difference there is with First Nation cool burning and the way that they do it in the West. So stay tuned for that. When the news comes to hand, we'll keep you updated with that, but we'll always play your deadly First Nation music and give you other events, some really exciting events that are happening across this great southern land. I'm your host, Lola Forrester. Coming up now will be the National Indigenous Radio Service news on the hour, every hour, right through to 6 o'clock. I'm going to go and get some honey and lemon hot water and keep on rocking here until midday.

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1: 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The Prime Minister has pushed back on US trading tariffs during a phone call with American President Donald Trump. The US has imposed a 12.5% tariff on Australian exports. Anthony Albanese asked for